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0: Cash.
1: From 1962, that's Dean Elliott and his orchestra from one of the classics of space age pop, Zounds What Sounds, and Lonesome Road, starting this round of the Retro Cocktail Hour. This album is just nuts. It combines Elliott's big band with sound effects provided by Phil Kaye, who did similar chores on Tom and Jerry cartoons, many of which also feature music by Dean Elliott. Welcome to the Retro Cocktail Hour, where you know the music is always served shaken, not stirred. Darryl Brogdon here at the Underground Martini Bunker, where in this half hour we've got music from TV's Mr. Lucky, Private Eye Jazz from a record starring Mickey Spillane playing his literary creation, Mike Hammer. We've got music for Sleepwalkers in this hour, Les Baxter Goes to South America, and the exotic sounds of Ixtahuela from their very first album. Join us now while we crash the ether on the Retro Cocktail Hour.

That's Russ Case and his orchestra, The Doll Dance, from an album called Dances Wild, 1957. Russ Case was originally a trumpet player who worked for NBC as an arranger and later accompanied singers like Peggy Lee and Perry Como. You've got the Retro Cocktail Hour, which is on the air again from here at the Underground Martini Bunker. Up ahead, we'll hear from Elliot Lawrence, who led his own dance band to the age of 20 and was a prolific recording artist, too. Next, it's something by The Smart Set. This was a vocal group formed in 1958 by Jimmy Joyce. They did two albums for Warner Brothers in the late 1950s. Their second album was called Informally Yours and features a powerful lineup of West Coast players, including Reed Mented and Dick Nash, saxophonist Benny Carter, and vibraphonist Red Norvo. Here's The Smart Set and Cole Porter's It's All Right With Me on the Retro Cocktail Hour.

Richard Maltby and his orchestra Blue Satin, a tune by Henry Mancini composed for the TV series Mr. Lucky. And here for you on the Retro Cocktail Hour, before that Cool Sazerac, done by singer Pinky Winters. On her first album in 1954, she sang with a lot of fabulous Los Angeles jazz musicians, including guitarist Howard Roberts and drummer Chico Hamilton. She did three albums in the 1950s and then left music for more than 20 years to raise her family, and then she resumed her career. In fact, Pinky is still singing at the age of 94. Not too shabby. Also, Elliot Lawrence and his orchestra, Flirtation Walk. That's from one of his first albums, Moonlight on the Campus, done in 1950. Well, this is the Retro Cocktail Hour. I'm Darryl Brogdon. So glad you could join us here at the Underground Martini Bunker. Coming up, Private Eye Jazz and Music for Sleepwalkers. The Retro Cocktail Hour is on the air every week at stations like KAAD in Sonora, California, WJFF Radio Catskill in Jeffersonville, New York, and Four Corners Public Radio. 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

Stan Purdy and his orchestra, the Mike Hammer Theme, on the Retro Cocktail Hour. This is on a rare album, an EP actually, called Mickey Spillane's Mike Hammer, which is kind of a radio drama starring Mickey Spillane as his own creation, two-fisted private eye, Mike Hammer. Mickey is no actor and is so laid back on this thing that he sounds half asleep, but it's an interesting curio from the mid-1950s. Spillane later played Mike Hammer in the movies, in a film called The Girl Hunters, early 1960s. Coming up, we've got Music for Sleepwalkers by trombonist Murray McEachern. Here's just a bit of the dramatization on this Mike Hammer record. The story is called Tonight, My Love, featuring the voices of Mickey Spillane and actress Betty Ackerman. It's here on the Retro Cocktail Hour.

0: It's 2 years later. New York at 4 o'clock in the morning. 6th Avenue going north. The traffic is light. The gaudy lights of the clubs have closed into dark eyes and the blank faces of brick walls. And for once, it's almost quiet. And for the first time in a long while, the night belongs to you alone. And your memories drift back across time and space. And while you're still thinking of that moment long ago, you hear another sound and look across the street and see the blonde. And she sees you and comes to you.
1: Mike. Mike.
0: It's been a long time, kitten. I've looked through all the streets of the city.
1: But you told me to run.
0: I know. But you said something before you left.
1: I said I loved you.
0: Yes.
1: And then I ran because you told me to. And I was afraid of him.
0: Wait a minute, kitten. Something's wrong. 2 years ago, you were only frightened. Now there's terror in your face.
1: Mike, I didn't run fast or far enough. He caught me.
0: Yeah.
1: And all he wants is you. Just one chance at you. And all this time he knew that someday we'd meet once more. And I was to be the decoy, the Judas sheep.
0: The slob. The stupid slob.
1: Mike, he's a killer. He's deadly. He hates so hard.
0: But he didn't know that this would be the night, did he?
1: He's always there.
0: But tonight he slipped, because I see him. He's waiting back there, not knowing who's here with you.
1: Mike, this is what he's been waiting for, watching for. You. He wants you.
0: But he watched and waited too long. Now I see him, and it's too late.
1: Oh, be careful, Mike. It's the way he works things. He's clever. So clever you can never be sure. He's a killer.
0: You heard. So talk to me, kitten. While we wait, talk to me.
1: Mike.
0: Talk to me.
1: I've never forgotten you. I've always remembered that night. I ran like you told me to. I found a place. And a boy who said he loved me. Then he found me. And the boy who said he loved me didn't love me enough. Because he ran too. And I was alone all over again. And all I had was you. Oh, there were horrible days and nights, Mike. He isn't the same man you left lying on the streets, Mike. He's done so much. He's murderous. He likes to see things hurt. He's fast, Mike. He's deadly with a gun. And he wants you, Mike.
0: And now he has me.
1: He's crossing the street.
0: I know. Now he's stopping. And there he stands, watching me with eyes that have known hatred and vile lust for death too long. And now those eyes are just a little bewildered because it happened too fast for a mind that has been eaten away with thoughts of murder. And all of the things he wanted to say are written in his face and in the dull luster of his eyes. You weren't careful enough, chum. The knight and I are old friends. So is the girl. We don't like to see the people we love hurt. Don't reach for that rod, chum. Not while you still have the chance to walk away and stay away. Don't let all that hate get the better of you. Because if it does, then you've caught your trolley, pal. And it's a long ride to that boneyard in Brooklyn. And over there, they don't even put your name on a slab. You're only a number.
1: Mike!
0: Don't reach for that rod, chum. Don't make yourself all the way wrong. And don't laugh, chum. I don't like people to laugh at me.
1: Mike, he's practiced this. For 2 years, he's done nothing but practice that fast draw. And he's a dead shot.
0: Oh, yeah. So that's why he's waiting. Look at his eyes. He wants me to make it interesting for him. He's waited and practiced, haven't you, friend? And now you're ready to take me. Don't smile. I don't like people who smile like that. But I forgot. You're waiting to take me. Your mitt is almost set to grab that rod and bang away. Okay, friend. But for just 1 second, think. Are you gonna make it? You don't know. But now there's only one way left to find out. Go, man. He wasn't fast enough. Somebody should have told him. But this is New York, and you let them find things out for themselves.
1: Mike.
0: And once again, the night is clean. Death has fled. Death was dead. And all that is left is love.
1: Mike.
0: You're safe now, kitten. What's your name?
1: Belda.

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Lee for digging the tunes here at the Retro Cocktail Hour. I'm Daryl Brogdon. Shortly we'll hear Cal Jader plus Les Baxter from the album Tambu, 1955. Right now, though, it's a couple of those percussion whiz kids, Bobby Rosengarten and Phil Krause. These guys appear in a lot of records, both individually and together, backing up Billie Holiday, Duke Ellington, Benny Goodman, Doc Severinsen, even the Muppets. From the album Like Bongos, this is Taboo on the Retro Cocktail Hour.

That's Ixtahuela from their very first album, Pagan Rites, with Orus Luau, here on the Retro Cocktail Hour. Ahead of that, Maracaibo, from Les Baxter's album Tambu, 1955. I think this is probably my all-time favorite Les Baxter album. Also, vibraphonist Cal Jeter and Ray Bryant's Cubano Chants. Cal recorded this tune a bunch of times, but the first effort was in 1955. On the album Ritmo Caliente. This is the Retro Cocktail Hour on the air, as always, from here at the Underground Martini Bunker. I'm Daryl Brogdon. Thank you for being here. 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

0: Harold Spina and his Argyle Entertainers with Hurricane on the Retro Cocktail Hour. This is from 1965. Harold Spina was primarily a songwriter, but he did a couple of solo albums in the mid-50s. He co-wrote songs like Annie Doesn't Live Here Anymore and It's So Nice to Have a Man Around the House. It's great to have you around the house here at the Underground Martini Bunker. I'm Daryl Brogdon. Hope you'll stop in again to dig the sounds of space-age pop and incredibly strange music. 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

Les Baxter's Quiet Village, from an album done in 1959 called John Hall Directs Music from Honolulu, on the Retro Cocktail Hour. John Hall was an actor who appeared in films throughout the 1940s and 50s. He was Ramar of the Jungle on 50s TV, and also was an inventor and aviator. Seems he got interested in music at some point, and he recorded this album at the bar at the Lahaina Hotel in the late 1950s. Welcome to the Retro Cocktail Hour, where the music's always shaken, not stirred. I'm Daryl Brogdon here at the Underground Martini Bunker, all set to bring you the sounds of Tiki Paradise, Vic Damone, and the Afro-Cuban band of Shorty Rogers. Not only that, but we'll hear something from the Hi-Fi Suite, a concept album done in the 1950s, designed to provide a bit of a workout for your hi-fi system. 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

That's Holly Amber Church and the I Love Lucy theme. It's part of a new album called Tiki Lounge TV Themes. If you like TV themes and tiki tunes, you need this album. You can buy it at Amazon.com. Still to come in the Retro Cocktail Hour, we'll hear something from Les Baxter's album Ports of Pleasure, plus Tiki Paradise and David Carroll and his orchestra from Percussion Oriental. All that is just ahead, so keep it right here. Now here's a tune from an album called Ports of Paradise. It was cooked up by film composer Alfred Newman and composer and choral conductor Ken Darby. The liner notes talk about Alfred Newman taking a moonlight stroll on a beach in Tahiti and getting inspired to do an album of island music. It took more than a decade for the project to take shape, and in the late 50s, they recorded the album on a Hollywood soundstage. Among the soloists featured is the fabulous jazz singer Mavis Rivers, who was born in Samoa. Here she is with Little Grass Shack on the Retro Cocktail Hour.

There's one by a band called Tiki Paradise, all the way from Rennes, France, with In a Persian Market. You're on the Retro Cocktail Hour. Before that, Bongo, a tune by Everett Mills, about whom I know absolutely nothing. He only did two records, both 45s, in the late 1950s. One review says this one is a vocal with a chunky beat. I assume that's a good thing. Also, Les Baxter and his orchestra from the splendid album Ports of Pleasure, 1957. We heard Tramp Steamer to Singapore. This album is nothing if not cinematic. Les Baxter, of course, did a lot of movie scores, and Ports of Pleasure sounds just like background music for a big Technicolor movie. Check it out. Coming up, Vic Damone from the album Strange Enchantment, accompanied by Billy May and his orchestra. Next, David Carroll and his orchestra. He was music director at Mercury Records throughout the 1950s, where he participated in the recording of several top 40 hits. David Carroll also did a string of albums with a dance theme, and one of them is Percussion Oriental. From that, here's Raymond Scott's Twilight in Turkey on the Retro Cocktail Hour.

That's Vic Damone, with Billy May and his orchestra Shangri-La, a tune from the album Strange Enchantment, on the Retro Cocktail Hour. Ahead of that, we heard Miracle of the Mermaid. This is a new one by Tiki Vibes, a band from San Francisco that's devoted to the mid-century sound of exotica music. You can find their stuff online at bandcamp.com. Later this half hour, we'll hear something from the Hi-Fi Suite, an album by Leonard Feather and pianist Dick Hyman. The Retro Cocktail Hour's on the air every week from the dark depths of the underground martini bunker. I'm Daryl Brogdon. Thank you for listening. Our show is heard on stations like KRPS in Pittsburgh, Kansas, WKMS, Murray, Kentucky, and Jefferson Public Radio, serving listeners in Southern Oregon and Northern California. 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

That's Shorty Rogers and his orchestra from an awesome record called Afro-Cuban Influence. 1958, we heard Viva Puente on the Retro Cocktail Hour. This one has eight, count them, eight Latin percussionists, including greats like Carlos Vidal, Frank Guerrero, and Mike Pacheco. The story goes that Shorty was inspired to do this album after hearing the wild, brassy sound of the Perez Prado Orchestra. You've got the Retro Cocktail Hour, where in just a few, we'll get to hear an early track by the George Shearing Quintet, plus more Afro-Cuban jazz, this time by Chico O'Farrell. Now here's a bit of a mystery tune. This is from 1959. It features the Ricardo Lewis Orchestra. He was a percussionist from New Orleans, and he's joined by a singer who, as far as I can tell, never made another record. Her name is Carol Gray, and this is Cha-Cha Bop on the Retro Cocktail Hour.

Okay. Dim the lights. 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Get real close. Don't let go.

There's one of the fathers of Afro-Cuban jazz, Chico O'Farrell and his orchestra with Flamingo on the Retro Cocktail Hour. Before that, the George Shearing Quintet with Sorry Wrong Rumba, a tune written by Leonard Feather. That featured the first incarnation of the Shearing Quintet on one of their first records, featuring Margie Hyams on the vibes. She was maybe the first female to play jazz on the vibraphone. Also, Hi-Fi Pie, a tune from Leonard Feather and Dick Hyman's Hi-Fi Suite. This was in the mid-1950s. It's something of a workout for your hi-fi gear with tunes like Reverberation and Woofer. I'm Daryl Brogdon, woofing at the Retro Cocktail Hour. Thank you kindly for hanging with us here at the Underground Martini Bunker. 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Write it down so you don't forget it. Retrococktail.org. Okay, so we're out of here with the great congasero Candido. His first solo record came in 1956, and it also features saxophonist Al Cohen. This is Mambo Inn on the Retro Cocktail Hour.

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1: Oh, indeed. That is often the case. The bongos, that was a majorly significant dose of bongos we had there. Radio station, you're listening to KPTZ Port Townsend. A couple of notices to read for you. The Jefferson County Elections Department will be live streaming election processing this coming Tuesday, beginning at 8 p.m. Live streaming will only be available when ballots are being processed. And from my experience, having been in the auditor's office during ballot processing, they hop right to it at 8 o'clock. So tune in at 8 to countyco.jefferson.wa.us. And I would imagine that way you can find your way to the auditor's office and the processing of ballots. Also, Indivisible Port Townsend invites you to their 5th annual potluck picnic. Enjoy an evening of food, traditional Irish music, and good conversation, probably some political conversation, in fact. Bring something to throw on the grill and a dish to share. 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The event is Tuesday, August 11th, from 5:30 to 7 at H.J. Carroll Park Rotary Pavilion. Let's see here. We have an bit of information we need to tell you about, to play for you about this very radio station. I have my glasses on, and I shouldn't have my glasses on for what I'm doing, but we will make it work, won't we?
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Okay, well, that is Chuck and George with the theme for Cats in Our Laps. Music you may recognize from elsewhere, but they made a new version of it, and aren't we glad they did, as a theme for Cats in Our Laps. And that is what this show is. From now until 10 o'clock, I'm Phil Andrus, and we have Mandy Fay for Sway Wild coming with us to us in just a moment. Our reader at the Reader's Podium this evening is Autumn Sutton, a story after he's gone. And it's quite a story, and we have about half an hour, so we're going to replay some of it just because it ends so abruptly. You don't really know what you've heard. Well, I'm going to make sure you will know what you've heard. Our featured artist tonight is Shira Cion. I'm going to ask her how to pronounce her name, but it is S-H-I-R-A-C-I-O-N. I'm thinking it's Shira Cion, but I could be wrong. At any rate, she's a member of the group Kitka, a long-standing women's ensemble singing the music of Eastern Europe. She will be with me and you as well at 8 o'clock, and I'll just be doing some various musics and various readings and just kind of fooling around until 10 o'clock. So that will be my 9 o'clock hour, kicking up my heels, I guess. The weather currently in Chimicum, 66 degrees, a low tonight of 48. Tomorrow, a high of 74 in Port Townsend, 66 degrees. Tonight, a low of 52. And tomorrow, a high of 70. On the water, well, the water, the forecast is for pretty much light winds, except for tonight. Pretty windy when I came to the station, walking across the grounds here at Fort Worden here. 25 knots, I can believe that. So tonight, west wind off the straits, 15 to 25. Tomorrow, only 5 to 10. Tomorrow night, also 5 to 10. So quiet on the water after tonight. I think that is the case for the rest of the week, actually. And the tides, well, the moon is shrinking, and when the moon shrinks, the tides do too. So the low tide tomorrow is a 1.9. That's a positive 1.9. At 1:31 in the afternoon, the highest of the high is 8:38 in the evening, and it's an 8.6. So that's weather, that's tide. Now, what's happening on the show? I bet Mandy Fair is wondering, when will I get to her? Well, I'll get to her, but we're going to get to her first with some of the music she does with Sway Wild, and then we're going to talk with her as well. This is Coming and Going. Well, we're coming and going with Mandy Fair very shortly.

0: Okay, well, we're going to be, what we need to do, I guess, I realize fading in this system is a little difficult. So I'm going to turn off the music, and then I'm going to say hello, Mandy.
1: Hi, Phil. Thanks for having me.
0: I'm glad to have you. Yes. I was going to fade and have you in your back. I'm going to have you in your own background, but I realized that was more complicated than I cared to deal with. Mandy Fair is one half of Sway Wild. Sway Wild is she and Dave McGraw. He plays drums and guitar, and Mandy plays guitar, lead guitar. I think Dave's guitar is more rhythm and backup, but Mandy's is definitely lead guitar. You know, Mandy, I often don't really get to listen to people that I had on a show, right after, actually, because I'm just working one week at a time. But today I went back and listened to a bunch of Sway Wild, and I'm really amazed at your imagination, the different sounds you make.
1: Thanks. That's really kind. Thanks for taking the time to listen.
0: Yeah, it is time that I enjoy, however. I think one day when I quit doing this radio gig, I'll just sit back and do nothing much more than listen to music and not think about what I want to talk about, which...
1: Oh, yes. Sounds delightful.
0: Sway Wild is going to be at the Quilcene Lantern on August 6th, which is this coming Thursday. Mm-hmm. That is at 7:30. And Quilcene Lantern is midway between Chimicum and Quilcene, though it takes the name Quilcene. It's actually a good ways away from Quilcene, closer to Chimicum, I think, actually. So let's call it the Chimicum Lantern, by golly. Well, so what's new in your life? And in the life of Sway Wild, Mandy Fair?
1: Yeah, in the life of Sway Wild, I was just saying to Dave, he says hello before I hopped on the call. I was just saying how nice it is to hop on a call with you again. It feels like an anniversary every time. I feel like the last few years we've made a good habit of doing these cats in our laps chats, and it's just nice to reconnect. So what's new with us besides getting to play at the Quilcene Lantern this week? Dave and I have been really busy on the road this year. We just got home from a big tour down to Colorado. We just did a month-long tour down there and opened up for one of our favorite bands, the Wood Brothers. I'm not sure if you know their music, but that's another thing to add to your life now or your retirement when you kick your feet up and listen to music. And did a big 6-week tour before that. Drove all the way from Washington here to New York and back. Put in, I think, 10,000 miles on that tour. So we've been driving a lot, playing a lot of shows, working on a new album, actually an Anacortes, at a place called the Unknown Studio. And it's been so nice. And we're really excited about the new songs. It's been very busy, but we're at home where we live on San Juan Island right now and getting a week at home between shows and just hiked up a mountain, did a 6-mile hike, jumped in the water on the west side, looked for whales. There weren't any, but it was gorgeous, and we're just reveling in clear air right now, honestly, with the drive we just did from Arizona to here. It's spooky out there.
0: So you just came across eastern Washington?
1: Yeah, we did. We went up via Salt Lake City, and basically the stretch between Salt Lake and home was, we were supposed to play in Twisp last week, and that got canceled because of the smoke, and so just really sending a lot of love to everyone who's dealing with the smoke right now, which inevitably is all of us at some time, but
0: all
1: the places.
0: We tend to think that the smoke and the fires are something that happen on the other side of the mountains, but they can happen here. And I think of you folks who live on an island. We live kind of on an island. We live on a peninsula with not a whole lot of ways out. But there's planning that goes on around here, and I would imagine on the San Juan Islands, a lot of planning for what to do if a fire really gets started.
1: Oh, yeah. And the brave souls who, are on the front lines doing that work and volunteering, the firefighter volunteers out here. And, the island is a specifically interesting situation with fires. I don't know all of the specific science of it, but that is terrifying that if we are inevitably having a fire, that it's not as easy to access help. It's really important for everyone to be as careful as they can. And it's supposedly some smoke's rolling into Western Washington tomorrow, we just read about. So
0: So let's talk about Sway Wild a bit more here.
1: Yeah.
0: I have, you're right, we have a somewhat regular get-together on mm-hmm. Cats and Our Laps. We got to know each other first on Tossed Salad, and I believe you came to the studio that time. So yes. I have been following you and Dave and Sway Wild, before Sway Wild, in fact, following you and Dave before you even had that name. And I've watched you musically grow, and I think watched your career grow as well. Just interesting to me how that has happened, and I'm sure you have noticed it. The amount of touring you do nowadays, for example, is unlike what you did when I first met you. You were just getting started in touring, I think.
1: Yeah, I mean, we've been at it. Dave and I have been playing music together for about 16 years now. And we've lived on San Juan for 14 years, but we've been hitting it hard and taking breaks here and there when we can to try and remain as human as we can, because the road can be a little bit of a, you can become a little bit robotic with it. Like, just here we go, we're doing another tour and we're doing the things, and just remembering, why are we doing this? We both love it. That's why we do it. But I feel like now more than ever, the live music experience feels like something that people are really craving. I don't know if you've noticed that, Phil, or heard from other, like, just feel the same, where it's that connection, that community, and showing up in a room with folks. And been really lucky over the last couple of years to get some great opportunities to play in other bands with Amos Lee and Allison Russell, and just been so grateful with all the doors that have opened from that.
0: I think that COVID was such a shock that we didn't understand what we had until we didn't have it anymore. And once COVID began to relax its grip upon us and we started getting out, and you started getting out, audiences started getting together, people started playing for the audiences, and it seems to me that the opportunities for playing and for hearing are expanding rapidly, actually, and not just in a small part because of what we had lost for a while.
1: Absolutely. That really, and I think we haven't done a full, maybe we talked about this last time, but I feel like I personally haven't done a full, like, what actually happened to all of us in 2020, and, you know, such immense tragic stuff for so many people, but like just the, and now 2021, back to normal, just wait, what was that? And having to wonder, like, will live music ever happen again? And that's like the privilege side of things, like the amount of access to health and all of the things that was more important. But it just feels so special to be a part of the live music experience. And we're just really grateful to be doing it.
0: Indeed. And Mandy, I did speak earlier about how you and Dave as a duo have grown, but you as a guitarist, I don't know, you said 15, 16 years ago, you and Dave got together. And I think I encountered you perhaps 10 years ago. And at that point, you were kind of a folk duo. And
1: yeah, we were.
0: with a picture of a boat that didn't quite float on the cover of your first album, actually. And it was not your boat, and it was not a boat you built, but it was a boat that I knew, as we recall here.
1: Yes.
0: But your growth as a musician, maybe it hasn't been astounding to you, but I'm really quite impressed that you've become a seriously recognized lead guitar player.
1: Thank you. That's so sweet. And I hope that I'm able to, and I think with all of us, like anything that we're putting a lot of time and effort into, that we can recognize growth. I feel growth. And thank you for saying that. It's hard to kind of own that recognition sometimes and be like, oh, is that really happening? But I feel immense gratitude for it. And that mountain you know, where you want to be with the thing that you're honing, feel like I'll maybe never get there, but that's what I love about it. There's always more to learn, and so many amazing players to learn from.
0: Okay, and what's on your music stand for your gig at the Lantern on Thursday?
1: We'll be playing, we play stuff from almost our whole catalog. We have new stuff that we've never played there before, a bunch of older tunes from Sway Wild and our Dave McGraw and Mandy Fair days, which was our name before we changed to Sway Wild. A couple fun covers. We'll do the whole gambit. We play anything from like intimate folk stuff still to more rock and funky danceable stuff. The last visit at Quilcene Lantern was amazing. We loved it there. It's such a beautiful site and venue, and the folks that run it, the family's so sweet. So we're hoping, to see some familiar faces and maybe some people who have been meaning to go to the Quilcene Lantern and haven't been. So, you can make your way there. We'd hope to see you. And a couple other local shows will be in Guemes Island. Have you been there, Phil, to the general store?
0: Oh, I have not been to Guaymas in ages and ages and ages, but
1: Yeah.
0: I have been there,
1: Oh,
0: yes.
1: it's so lovely. We'll be there a week from on Saturday, August 15th. That's become kind of a sweet annual event. And then we'll be at Miller's Carnation in Carnation, Washington on the 21st. So a couple Washington haunts. This will be our first shows in Washington this year, which we recognized this week. We were like, what? We've played all over and like anywhere from Tennessee to Colorado, but our first show in our home state this week.
0: Well,
1: So.
0: I'm happy to say that it is in your show at the Lantern is on our calendar, meaning Emmy
1: Yay.
0: Lou's calendar and mine. So you could
1: Awesome.
0: likely,
1: Oh.
0: you will not know me when you see me, but I will make sure that you do in some way.
1: Oh my
0: And
1: gosh,
0: the Lantern
1: great.
0: is a delightful place. Sometimes it's
1: Yes.
0: classical music, and sometimes it is all kinds of other music. Your concert is a co-production of KPTZ. KPTZ has been working with the Lantern people very successfully.
1: Awesome.
0: Yeah. So with that, it is Thursday this coming, 7:30, Quilcene Lantern. If anybody needs directions, write to me at CATS, CATS at KPTZ.org. Mind you, if you can find Quilcene, well, if you can get halfway to Quilcene, if you can find Chimicum, you
1: Yes.
0: can find the Lantern. And you can
1: Absolutely.
0: see and hear Mandy Fair and Dave McGraw sway wild this coming Thursday. And thank you. Oh, I know what. I want is to go out. I want to play either the rest of Coming and Going, which I had to interrupt because I wanted to talk to you, or Chimney
1: Yes.
0: Fire. I have that ready to play as well.
1: Either one sounds great to me.
0: Okay, well, given the time, I will play the shorter of the two, which is Chimney Fire. I will need to ask you to mute yourself, and I will
1: All
0: see you
1: right.
0: on Thursday. I very much hope.
1: Thank you so much, Phil. Have a great night.
0: Okay, good night, Mandy Fair. Mandy Fair
1: Bye.
0: of Sway Wild, and this is Chimney Fire of all things.

0: And that was Sway Wild, their song Chimney Fire. They made it seem like a joyful experience. I have to tell you, I had a chimney fire once, and it was not joyful at all. It was rather terrifying. The house did not burn down, but anyway, you're listening to Cass and Darlaps. Going to be getting together with Al Latham quite soon, but before that, we have our first poem of the evening by our Cats in Our Laps poet laureate, Deborah Kate Hammond.
1: Well, I feel like I've read this poem to you before, but the page isn't marked. I've certainly read it. I've certainly read it to someone. Anyhow, it's from this wonderful book, The Poetry of Presence, and it's called In the Middle, and it's by Barbara Crooker. In the middle of a life that's as complicated as everyone else's, struggling for balance, juggling time. The mantel clock that was my grandfather's has stopped at 9:20. We haven't had time to get it repaired. The brass pendulum is still, the chimes don't ring. One day, I look out the window, green summer. The next, the leaves have already fallen, and a gray sky lowers the horizon. Our children almost grown, our parents gone. It happened so fast. Each day we must learn again how to love. Between morning's quick coffee and evening's slow return. Steam from a pot of soup rises, mixing with the yeasty smell of baking bread. Our bodies twine, and the big black dog pushes his great head between. His tail, a metronome, three-quarter time. We'll never get there. Time is always ahead of us, running down the beach, urging us on faster, faster. But sometimes we take off our watches. Sometimes we lie in the hammock, caught between the mesh of rope and the net of stars, suspended, tangled up in love, running out of time.
0: My grandfather's clock was too tall for the shelf, so it spent 90 years on the floor, and so forth and so on. I was going to find a recording of that, but I didn't want to delay Al Latham anymore. We're going to have Al Latham right now, our weather laureate and our humor laureate. What does he have to tell us? We think we probably know what you're going to say, but you'd better say it for yourself.
2: Well, there was an interesting article in the Leader about how the local fire departments determine the fire level. And one quote, our weather this year is a little unique. It's been a little different than years past where we can try to predict 7 to 10 days out. This year, for the first 3 or 4 months, we've only been able to predict 3 or 4 days out, even with all the weather models that are out there. And last Sunday was our summer bash, the weekend that it never rains, and it rained. So there you go.
0: Well, and that is, I remember when I was a youngster, I was raised in Seattle, lived around Seattle a long while. Seafair was, you know, Seattle has outgrown Seafair, I think. My sense of reading the Seattle Times, in fact, gives me that sort of a notion. But Seafair, when I was a kid, was a very big thing. And the fact that it was chosen, the dates were chosen, based on meteorological data, which at that time were fairly skimpy, perhaps. But yes, indeed, it was that weekend, the last weekend of July or the first of August, always the most likely to be dry and wonderful. And you made that determination yourself as the Olympic Angels weather laureate. Were people angry with you for having chosen that weekend? I would think you might have been kind of in the Dutch.
2: Well, they want me to do better next year.
0: I see.
2: But we'll choose the same weekend.
0: And did you have a wonderful time anyway?
2: We had a good time. It got a little wet for the second band, so we shut down a little bit early. But we did okay, and we had a pretty good turnout for the first part of it. So, yeah, it's more of a fundraiser than a fundraiser, but that's fine.
0: Did the proceeds approach past years?
2: No.
0: Probably a weather issue, huh?
2: Yeah, right.
0: Mm-hmm.
2: So it goes, yeah. Having been on the craft fair circuit years ago, yeah, you just don't never know.
0: Well, what about the upcoming weather? We have a week to come before I talk to you again.
2: Well, it's going to be hot. Monday, 74, Tuesday, 81, Wednesday, 82, Thursday, 80, and then starting to go down slowly through next Sunday down to 71. And all sunny weather right now. You never know. You get these onshore flows all of a sudden, and we get a little drizzle, but it's looking very, very dry all week.
0: And I would imagine to some extent you follow what happens with weather and fires in eastern Washington, but the onshore flow that was gentle on us yesterday was horrific over east of the mountains, and the fires are the same. It's just a scary situation. You know, I think of our cabin, but I don't think of it first when I look at the size of the fires and, you know, threatening Tenasket. I think 700 homes burned in Spokane.
2: Yeah, it's just incredible. That onshore flow, like you say, that's mild for us, really whips the winds up in eastern Washington, and it's pretty dry over there, too. So
0: dry and hot. Hotter and drier, hotter and drier. And anyhow, we think of the folks who are enduring. Robbie and Teal and Wenatchee so far. Wenatchee has not been smoky, and no fires are threatening the city. But I'm sure people who live there know that if 700 homes can burn in Spokane, there is nowhere that's safe.
2: No, and you look at the Palisades fire down in California last year, and who'd have thunk whole neighborhoods could burn like that? But fire is an amazing thing. Fire and water, you know, they can do a lot.
0: Well, I think that we need some humor upon ourselves now that we've talked about what we've just been speaking of. Do your best.
2: Yeah. Well, here's a few. There's this old guy that got a new car, and he said, "There's too many gadgets in these new cars. I just wanted to reverse, and now it's showing me a video of somebody getting run over."
0: Oh, no. Oh, yes.
2: And right now, chocolate is good for you, and lettuce can kill you. I've been training for this all my life.
0: Well, mind you, there is some bad rap for chocolate, too, but we won't talk about that, will we?
2: Oh, no. And today was a very good day. The bulb on my check engine light finally burned out.
0: Well, I have myself implemented a solution for the check engine light that probably many other people have as well. Mm-hmm. It is called black electrical tape.
2: Right, that works good. But to have that triumphal moment when your check engine light burns out is even better.
0: It would be a wonderful feeling. We were driving in the early days of check engine lights. We were driving in Seattle. Was one of our, I guess it would have been our second Subaru, and maybe a more modern version of a Subaru than we've had before. And we were driving on 45th Avenue East in the Wallingford neighborhood, and suddenly the check engine light came on. And I thought, well, this is kind of scary. I didn't know what it was for, but I thought maybe because we were in the crime-ridden city of Seattle that perhaps people were coming by unbeknownst to drivers and stealing engines as the cars rolled by. So I did. I parked. I got out, opened the hood, just checked to make sure the engine was still there, and it was, and sounding good, and everything was fine. And then I got home and did a little inquiry, and then I got out my black electrical tape.
2: Yeah, well, that's a unique way of responding to a check engine light, but it is telling you to check the engine.
0: So, I thought that's what it meant. I thought it was part of the car security system. Al Latham, I thank you for this evening, and I will see you next Sunday.
2: Okay, very good. Good night, everybody.
0: Good night, Al Latham. In about 30 minutes, we're going to get together with Shira Sion of Kitka, and we're going to hear hours worth or more music of Kitka, mostly from their new album Kolo. But we have a reading, our reading for the evening, read for us by Autumn Sutton. She introduces it, and we're going to follow it with some more of it, and I'll explain that when we do it, and then some music as well. But Autumn Sutton, one of the four regular readers on Cats in Our Laps.
1: Well, I feel like I've read this poem to you before.
0: And she's right, because I just play. How would she know that I would do such a thing as that? Autumn Sutton, this is the voice I wanted you to hear.
3: What we found after he was gone. Jeff was Billy's friend and my lover. Was he also Cupid? Written by Elizabeth Laura Nelson. I was on the train to the emergency room on a sweltering June morning when my phone lit up with a text from an unfamiliar number. Hi, this is Billy. I'm a longtime friend of Jeff's. Jeff had been my best friend for many years. He'd been my lover for less than a week. 3 days earlier, we had been holding hands under a clear Los Angeles sky, jacaranda trees blooming riotously above us. Jeff had just been discharged from Cedars-Sinai Hospital, and I had been daydreaming about a new life together. Now, we were in Brooklyn, and Jeff was back in the hospital, struggling to breathe. Why had I left him alone overnight? And who was Billy? I didn't remember Jeff ever mentioning him. I was hoping we could communicate so I can help, Billy wrote. The gravity of Jeff's illness, which I had been trying so hard to float above, pulled me toward the ground. I told Billy I would keep him posted. Thanks, Elizabeth, he replied. You're already my hero for going to California and bringing him home. His hero? When Jeff had told me he was sure his cancer had returned, I'd told him to quit being dramatic. I was no one's hero. The train lurched forward. One more stop. My phone vibrated. Billy again. I didn't realize he wasn't on the mend when they released him in L.A. I thought he was getting better. I bristled. He was. He is. He wasn't. 5 mornings later, I was the one lighting up Billy's phone. He's gone, I texted. Thank you so much for all you've done these last few days. In the last week of Jeff's life, Billy had become my lifeline, showing up to give rides, hugs, and support after I brought Jeff home for the final time. In a burst of energy, the day before he died, Jeff said he wanted to make one more pasta dish, and the three of us shared a last meal, balancing bowls of spaghetti on our laps, as if our world wasn't ending. That night, as I lay next to Jeff, panicked at the thought that he might not wake up, I called Billy. His calm voice soothed me to sleep. Over the next weeks, Billy and I occasionally emerged from our grief to check on each other. We kept seeing Jeff and the people on the street. I couldn't stop scrolling through photos. Send me a pic every day until you've sent them all, Billy texted. I had taken more pictures of Jeff, but Billy had known him longer. They'd been work colleagues years before, something Jeff had surely told me and I'd forgotten. One lonely day, I asked Billy if he'd like to get coffee or take a walk. I'd love to, he answered. How about brunch tomorrow? Billy lived in Queens, but he traveled to Brooklyn to meet me at a favorite neighborhood haunt of Jeff's and mine. Billy and I didn't waste time on pleasantries. I confessed to my icy silence toward Jeff in the months before he died and how the long, burning ember between us had finally burst into flame, though I used decidedly less poetic language. Sorry to be graphic, I said with a laugh. I don't mind, Billy said. I don't have anyone else to be graphic with. Jeff was that friend for me. Jeff had been that friend for both of us, the one we could talk dirty to or go deep with, who kept our secrets and never judged us. He was the only person who knew how troubled Billy's marriage was and how hard he'd been trying to keep it together. I didn't talk about that stuff to anyone but Jeff, he said. I nodded. The weight of our shared loss was immense. After that, Billy and I retreated into our separate sorrow. I bought a dress for Jeff's memorial service, then didn't go. Ignoring Billy's calls and messages offering to pick me up, I crawled into bed and slept until the next day. I couldn't stand around and make chit-chat with people, I texted Billy a week later. I'm sorry I wasn't there for you. I had abandoned Brooklyn for a Maryland beach where I woke before dawn every morning and wept. My anguish would not be outrun. Our communication cooled.

0: A goodbye. I felt it again. That winter, I ran away to Los Angeles, where a friend had offered her home in exchange for cat sitting. Wildfires had ravaged the city since I had been there with Jeff, and the jacarandas were no longer in bloom. I took long walks alone, skirting the edges of places we had been together when I had believed we had a future. On Valentine's Day, Billy texted with news that he and his wife were divorcing, and he was looking at apartments. He wondered how I was doing in Los Angeles. Was I lonely, or did I have friends there? And when was I coming home? I told him that while I had a couple of good friends nearby, I mostly wanted to be by myself to write. Neither of us pointed out that I could write from anywhere. "Miss you," he wrote. "Genuinely. Hope to hang when you get back." Wary of his recently separated status, I didn't reply. Once I was home, though, I relented and met him for lunch. As before, our conversation flowed freely, but this time I noticed his broad shoulders and dazzling smile. Standing at the top of the subway stairs, headed in different directions after lunch, I suppressed an impulse to kiss him. A few days later, Billy asked if I would be up for joining him on a thrifting tour of Connecticut in search of stuff for his new place. I said sure, then regretted it. I hate thrift stores. I told my Los Angeles bestie, Nicole, "Do you think I can bail?" Nicole was one of the few people who knew how much I had been secluding myself, brooding about Jeff. "I know you don't want to hear this," she said, "but I think you should go." And so, grudgingly, I met Billy early on a sunny spring Saturday. We spent the day ducking in and out of thrift shops, lingering over lunch, and feeling, for the first time in months, light and happy. That night, after Billy was home in Queens, he thanked me for a wonderful day. "I didn't want it to end," he texted. "I'd rather be in Brooklyn with you right now." "Come back," I replied impulsively. When Billy got to my apartment just before midnight, we started kissing before the door closed behind him. In the flush of those first feverish days, when we weren't kissing, we were discovering all the things we had in common. Not only are we both Scorpios, we're both Sagittarius rising. I can hear Jeff, the astrology skeptic, scoffing. Two theater majors. We have the same blood type and make the same dumb joke about it. A plus, the best. As the months passed, Billy and I only fell deeper in love. We spoke of Jeff often, sometimes crying, sometimes laughing, often wondering, had he known? The last morning of Jeff's life, he had asked me how I felt about Billy. "It might be good to have him here today," he said. "What do you think?" We had been going over his will, a task we knew we had little time to complete. Here's what I would later learn about Billy. He's the sort of person you pass babies to and they stop crying. He hates being written about, but folds my underwear into tiny suitcase-ready rectangles the night before I leave for a workshop in Paris, where he knows I'll write about him. When I lay my head on his chest, I'm home. "I'd like that," I said to Jeff before I knew any of that. He closed his eyes and smiled. Then we turned back to his list of who would get what after he was gone.
1: And that is the end. Well, what I think I'm going to do, Autumn suggested we play Bob Marley's One Love after her reading, and I'm going to do that. I'm going to play two more songs that I think fit, and then I'm going to play again about the last minute and a half of Autumn's reading. You might have, you know, if you were paying close attention, maybe you weren't paying close attention, so you'll get a second chance. You'll get a first chance right here with Bob Marley.

0: and with Titania Ava Maria and the Beatles and Bob Marley, their music, their voices still in our ears. Let's hear the last minute and a half or so of Autumn's reading a second time.
1: That night, after Billy was home in Queens, he thanked me for a wonderful day. "I didn't want it to end," he texted. "I'd rather be in Brooklyn with you right now." "Come back," I replied impulsively. When Billy got to my apartment just before midnight, we started kissing before the door closed behind him. And the flush of those first feverish days when we weren't kissing, we were discovering all the things we had in common. Not only are we both Scorpios, we're both Sagittarius rising. I can hear Jeff, the astrology skeptic, scoffing. Two theater majors. We have the same blood type and make the same dumb joke about it. A plus, the best. As the months passed, Billy and I only fell deeper in love. We spoke of Jeff often, sometimes crying, sometimes laughing, often wondering, had he known? The last morning of Jeff's life, he had asked me how I felt about Billy. "It might be good to have him here today," he said. "What do you think?" We had been going over his will, a task we knew we had little time to complete. Here's what I would later learn about Billy. He's the sort of person you pass babies to and they stop crying. He hates being written about, but folds my underwear into tiny suitcase-ready rectangles the night before I leave for a workshop in Paris, where he knows I'll write about him. When I lay my head on his chest, I'm home. "I'd like that," I said to Jeff before I knew any of that. He closed his eyes and smiled. Then we turned back to his list of who would get what after he was gone.
0: And Autumn Sutton will be back with us reading again in about 4 weeks. I have said before, I'm sure I will say again, every week is Valentine's Day on Cats and Our Laps.

0: and to celebrate Valentine's Day on the 2nd of August, and to celebrate what Autumn Sutton's reading has become, a half an hour of various kinds of music and her reading and a bit of it repeated on Cats and Our Laps. I'm going to make a copy of this and send it to her so she'll know what we've done. Lester Young, The Man I Love on piano, Nat King Cole on drums, Buddy Rich, Kitty Callan, I'm Taking My Time With You with Jack Teagarten and his orchestra. To Tanya Ava Marie, I talked in between, but to Tanya Ava Marie, Someday My Prince Will Come, The Beatles, In My Life, you surely recognize that, and Bob Marley, One Love on KPTZ in Port Townsend on Cats and Our Laps. In a few short minutes, we're going to have with us, and I'm going to put her back up on my screen here. I'm going to mispronounce her name, and in a short while, she will tell me how to do it correctly. I am going to say, here's what I'm going to say, Shira Sion of Kitka. She gives me a thumbs up. That either means that what I said was correct or she's a very kind person, or both. But about KPTZ, tomorrow is the first Monday of August, and that is important because Dr. Allison Berry and Willie Bentz return. Dr. Allison Berry, whom you know from many, many visits during the worst of COVID, she will be with us to talk about public health issues. Not a word, as far as I can see, in the questions sent to her about COVID, but instead cyclospora and food-borne illnesses. And also some questions about, or a single question from a listener about mistreatment with respect to health of those detained in the Tacoma facility. Well, people call them illegal immigrants, but we don't call them that, and I've forgotten what I want to call them, but you know what I mean. Anyway, she is being asked about that, but she will know. I don't know, because she's public health officer for Jefferson County and Clallam County, but she's a wise and well-informed woman. I'd be curious to hear what she says. That will be tomorrow at 9:45, live from the Board of County Commissioners Chambers, and will be posted as a podcast at kptz.org. That is the home page. The program archive is there, too. 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You can write to whomever is on the air at cats. No, I'd rather at DJ at kptz.org. You can write to me, whether I'm on the air or not, at cats, C-A-T-S, at kptz.org. And I think now we can turn to Shira Sion. Yes, and she is no longer muted. Good evening.
1: Good evening.
0: And how are you?
1: I'm doing well. I'm zooming in from West Hartford, Connecticut, where I'm waiting for a thunderstorm to begin. I'm very excited about that because it's been very hot and humid and muggy all day. And I love a New England thunderstorm.
0: And that makes it 11 o'clock, so you'll have a dark of night thunderstorm.
1: Yes.
0: That's exciting.
1: Very exciting.
0: I hope no fires are started. Here in Washington State, there are some.
1: I know. Well, we were getting the smoke from the Canadian fires here not too long ago, and I woke up one morning and went outside and felt like I was in California during wildfire season. It was quite the shock.
0: And I expected you to be coming to me from Oakland, which I thought was where you lived.
1: Yep, that is. It's where Kitka lives, and I live in Berkeley, the next town over. And but I'm here for family reasons. My mom fell and broke her hip a few weeks ago, so I'm here to help her recover.
0: Is she doing okay?
1: She's recovering slowly but steadily. Yeah.
0: Well, she's lucky to have you come all the way east to look after her.
1: Yeah, yeah. And my sister will be arriving from Brooklyn any moment, so we might have a visitor from Brooklyn on the show as well.
0: Well, I hope you have a bottle of wine there to share with your sister. So we're going to be listening to the music of Kitka, and I've played music of Kitka on this radio station many a time, but I've never actually had a member of the group until now. And I want to thank Daniel Rosenberg in Toronto, who has set me up with any number of people for introducing me to Shira. And I do, by the way, how do you say your name?
1: Well, I say Shira, and then my mother says Sion, and my father said Sion, so you can't really get it wrong. So.
0: You can't lose. Okay. Yeah. So Kitka is an American women's vocal arts ensemble inspired by traditional songs and vocal techniques from Eastern Europe and Eurasia. Founded in 1979, hear that, 1979, as an offshoot of the West Wind International Folk Ensemble, Kitka began as a grassroots group of amateur singers from diverse ethnic and musical backgrounds who shared a passion for the sounds of Eastern Europe and Eurasia. My sense of listening to Kitka is, though, maybe Kitka had its beginnings in amateur singers, that the singers of Kitka now are very much professional.
1: We are professional, but I will also say that every singer in Kitka juggles her work with the ensemble with multiple other creative projects and professional advocations. We have nurses and cognitive scientists and human resources, diversity experts, arts administrators, all sorts of folks in the ensemble. And so it's a real juggling act between our family lives and our day job lives and our Kitka lives.
0: Day jobs that, though, you still have. Have you a way to raise your level, your level on your computer?
1: Oh, sure.
0: That would be grand.
1: I can do that. Let me see. That would be on my audio settings.
0: Exactly.
1: Let's see.
0: We're looking.
1: Is that better?
0: That is. That helps. Say a couple of words. Any two words you'd like.
1: Okay. Thunder and lightning.
0: Yeah, that's almost. That's three words, but that'll do. And I appreciate that. Okay. Yes, we can hear you better.
1: Great.
0: So the occasion of Daniel writing to me was Kitka has a new album. Title is Kola. Oh, I should ask you first, what does Kitka mean?
1: Kitka means bouquet in Bulgarian and Macedonian. It's a frequently occurring symbolic word in many folk songs that refers to feminine beauty and feminine purity. In Bulgaria and Macedonia, women wear little bouquets, kind of little nosegay-type bouquets in their hair. And there's many folk songs where they're giving their bouquet to a beloved or their bouquet falls off their head in a dance or something like that. It's also slang for just a group of beautiful women. And for us, we like the image because every voice in the ensemble is very much a unique flower, a unique color, a unique vocal texture. So rather than being kind of a more homogenous kind of Western style choir or vocal ensemble, we really celebrate the uniqueness and the differences between all of our voices.
0: I was introduced to the music that you perform by a group, well, at Folk Life Festival in Seattle, by a group called Ruse Dalmatinka.
1: Oh, yeah, yeah.
0: Did you know those people?
1: I didn't know them personally, but we have a common, very close friend in common in John Morovich. I don't know if you know John, but he's a Seattle-based Croatian-American klapa singer and wonderful singer and choral director.
0: Does he play accordion also?
1: He plays accordion and tamburica
0: I
1: and a
0: remember
1: bunch of
0: him
1: other.
0: from Folklife. Yes, I do indeed.
1: Yeah.
0: Yeah, and the talk about the flirtatious, beautiful woman—that is what I remember of Ruse Dolmetinka. And I was
1: Yes.
0: going to dig out a couple of albums that I have of theirs, but I did other things instead and didn't dig. But So Kolo, by the way, how many albums does Kitka have?
1: Well, this is technically number 14 on our own label, on our own Diafonica label. But then we have a few other albums that have come out that have been collaborations with other artists, such as Linda Tillery and the Cultural Heritage Choir, Ensemble Alcatraz. We're on a few motion picture soundtracks. But this is technically, it's number 13 in terms of our physical album releases, but during the pandemic, we released an album that we recorded remotely in digital format. So if you count that one, it's number
0: That
1: 14.
0: must have been a challenge. Do
1: It
0: you
1: was,
0: did you
1: yeah.
0: like it when it was finished compared to the others when you could get together?
1: Honestly, for me, I did not enjoy making that virtual album in the, loneliness of my basement, which was the only place that I could find that was quiet enough in my house to set up the microphone and all the gizmos. But I really live for live in-person harmony singing. So, singing along to a reference track all by my lonesome in my basement was not very much
0: And
1: fun,
0: as
1: to
0: we
1: be
0: recall,
1: honest.
0: one of the most
1: But it came
0: dangerous.
1: out beautifully in the end. But when we were finally able to come back together in person and really feel the vibrations of each other's voices, it's like that's what I live for.
0: One of the most dangerous things that people could do during the worst of COVID was sing together.
1: I know, yeah.
0: Yeah. And by the way, I skipped over introducing, other than in speaking her name more or less correctly, I didn't say anything about Shira. Mind you, I'm going to say a little bit here from, I suppose I found this on the website. Shira is the executive and artistic director of Kitka, which is quite a challenge. And she was born in Hartford, Connecticut, where she is right now, as a matter of fact, to an Eastern European Jewish family known for its compulsive harmonizing habits.
1: That
0: Good start for
1: is
0: you.
1: still true to this day.
0: Active as a performer, producer, arts administrator, culture worker since her teens, she received her musical education and classical performance in oboe and English horn. Doesn't sound like voice to me. And ethnomusicology from the Hart School of Music, Boston University's Tanglewood Institute, and other places, and also the Moscow Conservatory in Moscow, Russia. So you have put your life into this, and as well as having a day job, as you said.
1: Yeah, and I can't not acknowledge Wesleyan University, which is where I got my first degree in ethnomusicology, and it was really the place where I caught the bug, where and I sort of gave up being a classical oboe player and started exploring the sounds of the world.
0: So you said, maybe I read this in your introduction, but I'm not going to ask you about it, just tell you I'm going to. You are a member of Kitkistan, which is a new nation I had not heard of before. We're going to talk about Kitkistan, but I want to play a song from Kolo before we do that.
1: Great.
0: Which would you like?
1: Well, I thought we could begin at the very beginning, which is the first track on the album. This is a tune from Estonia called Loomine, which means creation. This album is a cycle of songs that's bookmarked by two creation songs at the beginning and the end. And the playlist kind of traces a cycle from creation to growth to sustenance to destruction to renewal and rebirth again. And Kolo, I should mention the title of the album, refers to all things circular and cyclical in ancient Balkan and Baltic languages. And kolos also refer to the communal circular spiraling line dances that you find in Eastern European village communities. So it seemed like a beautiful concept for a new album, which also is circular and spins around. Okay, so this is Lomine, and it tells the story from a runic folk tale about how all of the world as we know it was born out of a cozy nest of birds' eggs.
0: Sounds cozy indeed. I need to ask you to mute yourself while we play the music, because I have but one computer. And it will be music, and then you when I come back to you.

0: And that is the sound of Kitka. My guest tonight on Cats and Our Laps is Shira Sion, who's the musical and artistic director and one of those voices in there, too, I presume.
1: Yes.
0: of Kitka. So I was going to ask you, what form did your passport take to move yourself into Kitkistan?
1: Well, like I mentioned earlier, I was a classically trained oboe and English horn player.
2: 11:21 p.m.
1: Ooh, that was my watch talking to me. And I was, you know, sort of destined, you know, to play in a symphony orchestra or a woodwind quintet or something like that. But I ended up going to a small university in Middletown, Connecticut, that much to my surprise had an incredible ethnomusicology program. And I soon after starting my undergraduate years there, I was playing in a West African highlife ensemble and a traditional drumming ensemble and a Javanese gamelan, and I was learning Cherokee ritual songs in a sweat lodge and studying South Indian music, both singing and rhythmic theory. I was probably the most unfocused ethnomusicology student that Wesleyan had ever seen. And simultaneously, I was getting very interested in contemporary music and contemporary women composers who used their voices in unconventional ways, utilizing extended vocal techniques. So composer performers like Meredith Monk and Joan LaBarbera and Diamanda Galas and women who were just doing extraordinary things with their voices. And there was a fellow ethnomusicology student who was actually a PhD candidate who one day said, you know, if you're into Meredith Monk and Joan LaBarbera, you really should check this out. And he just handed me a cassette tape, because that's what we listened to back in those days. And it just said Bulgarian on it. And I put it in the cassette player in my little student garret. And the first song that played was a traditional Bulgarian harvest song duet from the Shop region in western Bulgaria that was just so sweet and so powerful and close harmonies that made your entire nervous system just sort of tingle in ecstasy. And I literally just fell on the ground with tears streaming down my face and saying, this is it. This is the stuff. Take me to this music. And that was in 1985, I think. And the rest is history.
0: No, the rest is the present and may someday be history, but still, how did you find the people who are at Kitka and become one of them?
1: Yeah. So shortly after graduating, a whole bunch of my ethnomusicology tribe from Wesleyan made a mass migration to the San Francisco Bay Area, largely because there's an amazing international global music scene in the Bay Area. And I knew that there were Balkan folk music and dance camps that happened every summer in the Mendocino woodlands. And I was determined to go to one of these camps to learn more about Balkan folk traditions. So I moved to San Francisco, and I was in a neighborhood, the Noe Valley Music Shop, which was a wonderful little record, independent record store, and going looking for Eastern European folk music, and came across an album, LP, by a group called Danica, which was Kitka's predecessor. Kitka evolved from Westwind International Folk Ensemble, then there was a vocal ensemble that became Danica, and then out of Danica grew Kitka. And back in those days, I was just so young and enthusiastic that I just started looking up the names of the people listed on the album credits in the phone book, because that's how we Googled people up back in the day. And I eventually made contact with the director of Kitka, and she said, come to, we're having a rehearsal on Tuesday. Why don't you come and see what we're about? And little did I know that that Tuesday was to be my audition day. So I met with her and a couple other singers from the ensemble, and before the end of the evening, I was invited to join the group, and it was the happiest day of my life.
0: And what year was that about?
1: That was 1988.
0: My goodness.
1: Yeah, 38 years ago.
0: Let's play another song from either Kolo or from Nectar or from Voices on the Eastern Wind.
1: Well, great. Well, since we're talking about sort of my beginnings in Kitka, maybe we should go backwards in time and play some vintage Kitka. Let's go to the Voices on the Eastern Wind album, which I haven't listened to in years, and play Yof Charche Mlado, which is track number. I wrote it down. Let me see if I can find it.
0: That would help a lot, because otherwise I'll have to put my glasses
1: yes,
0: on.
1: Yes, it's track number 16 on Voices on the Eastern Wind.
0: And I am ready. Do you wish to say anything about it before I play it?
1: Sure. So this is a tune that comes from Bulgarian Macedonia, which is the westernmost part of southwestern Bulgaria. And it was arranged by the woman who was Kitka's music director at the time that I joined the group in 1988. And her name is Bon Singer, incredible vocalist, incredible arranger. And I just remember when I was a youngin, 22 years old, fresh in Kitka, her voice, which you'll hear singing some high descants, just blew my mind. And this is one of her original arrangements of a traditional Bulgarian, Macedonian, diaphonic folk tune about Yanis Sandanski, who was a legendary freedom fighter in the Ottoman era.

0: And that is again the sound of, well, I believe I hear you say, Shira Sion, I believe I hear you say Kitka. Is that true?
1: Yes, Kitka, yes.
0: Well, I'm glad to know that after, well, many, many years. As you know, it was fortunate, actually, maybe not an accident, that I had three of your albums before I received in the mail, email, of course, Kolo. So we're able to bring more music than just the most recent of Kitka's.
1: Yeah, I was amazed to hear that you had these old albums in your collection. That was just a hoot.
0: And, well, it is a hoot, actually, and we listen to them at home rather often, in fact. I was wondering about arrangements. So here you have, well, maybe I'll start here, though. Do you know about Grandpa's axe?
1: No.
0: Well, you know, Grandpa, I have my Grandpa's axe. Well, I actually have had to put a couple more handles on it, new handles, and the head just sort of disintegrated, so I had to get a new head for it. So I'm thinking of Kitka in this regard, 1980-something or other, you said, and now we're in 2026. Many, many women have gone through that ensemble, I have to think.
1: It's very true. We had a 40th anniversary reunion concert in 2019, right before the pandemic. And it was an amazing project to sort of go through and collect all the names and contact information for everyone who sung in the group since its beginnings. And I think at that concert, we had over 70 women come for the reunion, and we formed a mega choir. And it was just a thrill to just have so many generations of singers, you know, from the founders to our youngest new members. And it was truly inspirational. And I think now we're probably, you know, over 80 women who've sung with the group over the years.
0: And I would think, too, that you must have had some sort of memorial for those who no longer could be there.
1: Yeah. You know, it's amazing. Kitka singers, I think there must be something really good about singing this music because miraculously, I think only a couple of our very initial founders have passed on, but Kitka singers seem to have a lot of longevity. I hope that's the case for all of us.
0: Well, if radio guys are invited to your reunions, I would love to be invited to hear what maybe next time 100 voices or who knows how many, but many voices.
1: Yeah, well, we're already starting to plan the 50th because 2029 is our 50th, so we're already starting to think about what we want to do to mark 50.
0: How do you do your arrangements? These sounds sound like village music. They are village music to a large extent, I think. And the people singing in villages may or may not spend a lot of time working on specific arrangements, but I bet but Kitka does.
1: Yeah, so we love to sing tunes in their original polyphonic arrangements, which have been arranged by villagers in a very sort of organic generation, grandmother to mother to daughter kind of way. But not all of the traditional polyphonic settings of the songs are intended for stage performance. You know, they can be kind of repetitive, and especially if you're not someone who speaks and understands the stories and the lyrics, we've felt compelled to kind of change up the harmonies a bit and thicken them and add our own sort of creativity as singers and composers and arrangers. And there's actually a tradition of doing that throughout the former Soviet bloc. During communism, there was a movement to really kind of elevate the music of the people, of the folk. And there were a school of composers who were sort of composer/ethnomusicologist song catchers. And in Bulgaria, it was a particularly interesting tradition because rather than having folk songs kind of incorporated into more academic choral conservatories, there were composers the likes of Filip Kutev and Nikolai Kaufman who would go into the villages and try to find the most beautiful, authentic village singers with that edge and that that power in their voices. And he formed a choir out of the best village singers from throughout Bulgaria. And they would contribute the songs from their family or village lineage. And then these composers would then apply sort of principles of Western classical composition, 20th century composition, jazz, to these folk songs, and maybe turn something that was just a two-part harmony into a four-part harmony or a 10-part harmony.

0: maybe a lot of this music, perhaps on Kolo, are new compositions.
1: Mm-hmm. Yeah, or at least new arrangements of traditional melodies or traditional polyphonic folk songs. Because in Eastern Europe, there's traditional polyphony in Ukraine, in Bulgaria, in Georgia, in Russia, in Croatia, in Serbia, in Albania, in Greece. And those songs are just perfect as they are without messing with them. So we have a number of songs in our repertoire that we just sort of keep in their perfect, beautiful, traditional form because there's not much more you can do to make them any more beautiful. But then there are other ones that we like to kind of get creative and make our mark on them.
0: Well, whether it's one of those or one of the more traditional ones, let's pick another, and then we'll chat some more. And this is how we're going to be, and as long as you're willing to keep your eyes open.
1: Sure.
0: Because it's edging towards midnight at your place.
1: Yeah, it's 11:39 p.m. So I think the next tune that we can listen to, it's track number 5 on Kolo, and it's called Lazarki. This is a tune from Bulgaria, and it really illustrates what we were just talking about. It's kind of a medley of traditional Bulgarian diaphonic ritual songs for the St. Lazarus Day holiday, which is a spring holiday in which young girls get dressed up with costumes with lots of jingling bells and coins and leaves, and they dance from house to house to summon fertility and abundance in the fields. And so the way this track is constructed, it's just little fragments from St. Lazarus Day ritual songs. So you'll just hear a couple lines from each of these ritual songs, which are sung in the diaphonic style, which is a drone with a melody line that comes in very, very close harmony to the drone. So you get that wonderful, crunchy Bulgarian traditional dissonance. And then after it sort of builds momentum, each ritual song is also in a unique Bulgarian asymmetrical dance rhythm. So you'll hear tunes in 5-8 and 11-16 and 7-8. And then it sort of explodes at the end into a 6-part harmony arrangement that was created by one of our most beloved Bulgarian folk singing mentors, Svetanka Varimezova. And so she took this inspiration and she exploded the arrangement. And so it really ends with a big harmonic bang.

0: Shira, what was that all about? Was that the thunder and lightning you were anticipating?
1: Actually, it's like that thunder, it was actually on the album because the next track, which I think was the next track I was going to suggest we play, is a tune from Ukraine that's called Doshch, Doshch, which means rain, rain. And it's a song about a rainstorm.
0: Excuse me, do you want to play it now?
1: Why not?
0: I can think of no reason. Let us do that.
1: The thunderclap.

0: Well, Shira, it did not bring any rain here, but I wish it would.
1: Yeah. I feel so lucky being on the East Coast and just drinking up the rain when it comes. Being from dry, parched summer in California to lush New England.
0: Whatever, wherever. So I have played in bands. I certainly have not been in a choral ensemble, but I have played in bands, guitar with fiddles and banjos for contra dances and square dances. And so, you know, you're in a band, you're in a vocal ensemble, whatever, you practice, you rehearse, and you work on it and you work on it. And thinking of the bands I've played in, the feeling of sometimes you have it, sometimes you're really together and you're really breathing it and it's just right. And sometimes it's not. Maybe lots of the time it's not. And I'm thinking that even for a professional group like Kitka, you must have to really work to get that unison, not unison in the sense of the same note, but just really together. What do you do when you're rehearsing? It's just one of those days.
1: Yeah. Well, it's like if first you don't succeed, try and try again. And sometimes if something's not clicking, we'll sometimes do something goofy, like we'll take a dance break and we'll just like put on something completely unrelated and just kind of boogie it off and then try again, because singing, it's such a physical way of making music. It's our bodies, and so sometimes you just sort of have to shake up your body and reset it so to sort of get back in sync with each other. Or sometimes we'll just decide, you know, This tune isn't happening now. Let's, you know, do something from a completely different place, completely different vocal style, switch it up. And we're fortunate in our repertoire that we cover music from such a huge geographical scope. So, like, if the tune from Ukraine just isn't quite hitting the mark on a given rehearsal, let's sing a Georgian tune, let's sing a Croatian tune, let's, you know, switch it up, and we've got lots of options to choose from.
0: So is there a fixed number of singers in Kitka, or does it change depending upon who's available and what you're planning on performing and recording?
1: Yeah, it expands and contracts. I think at our hugest, we've been 14, and I think at our smallest, we've been 6.
0: Oh, my goodness.
1: And right now, we hover around 10. Although we're going through kind of a change now because the majority of our alto section had new babies this summer. So so we're bringing in some alumni singers to kind of fill out the ensemble while they're on maternity leaves. And so
0: that's cool.
1: That's also something that's really nice. It's nice
0: really does,
1: to have.
0: I'm sorry. It really does show how the group is renewing itself in more ways than one.
1: Yeah.
0: And the other, so thinking of a number of human beings, women, men, what have you, from 6 to 14, sometimes there have to be conflicts. I mean, that is the nature of the human beast.
1: Yeah.
0: Does Kitka have formal ways of dealing with, say, interpersonal or artistic differences?
1: We do. We actually take our group process very, very seriously. And you know, when we audition new singers, we've turned down people who have had the most incredible voices that you've ever heard, because like the vibe just wasn't quite right. It just didn't feel like, you know, we have a kind of low tolerance for divas. I know we really have to have people who are team players to the core to function as an ensemble. And we also have periodic group retreats where we get together in sort of a pretty house by the beach or something like that, and we have these ambitious agendas, and we do things to bond, and we cook together, and we work out, you know, the tricky things about, oh, like the touring schedule, and it's going to be so inconvenient with my life, and how are we going to manage this? And, you know, there's there are times where certainly we're not all on the same page. But I would say that especially now the group has really hit a very sort of harmonious chemistry between the singers. And it's actually very special because we're also more multi-generational than we've ever been in the group's history. When I joined in 1988, I think, you know, the age span between the youngest singer and the oldest singer was maybe 12 years. And now we have singers in the group who are in their early 20s and in their early 70s. And there's so much kind of cross-generational learning, and it's really a beautiful thing. And it's very much how it is in a village, you know, where young people and old people sing together.
0: So, Shira, I should ask you right now, how much longer do you want to stay together?
1: I'm
0: good for
1: fine.
0: A while.
1: Yeah, sure.
0: Very well. Well, then let us have a song next, and then I'm going to take a break for some station business and then come back. And actually, I have a poem to play also. You probably picked this up if you listened to the first half hour that the show has a poet laureate.
1: And yes, I loved that.
0: Well, she has another poem to read, so we'll do some station business, and we'll have another of Deb's poems. But before we do those two things, we would like to have one more song.
1: Great. So this is a song that we learned from an amazing Georgian songmaster and singer named Tamar Buadze. And we were talking about what it was like making music during COVID as we were trying to figure out what to do with ourselves when the pandemic shutdown happened and Zoom became a thing. We realized, hey, you know, we can Zoom with our mentors who are across the world. And really the only challenge was the time zone. So Georgia was 11 hours ahead of us in the San Francisco Bay Area. So we would set an early morning time and connect with Tamar in Rustavi, which is a suburb of Tbilisi. And she taught us the song in early 2020 over Zoom. And it's a wedding song from the borderlands of Georgia and Turkey. And unlike many wedding songs from this part of the world, which are usually more akin to laments describing a young woman being married off into an arranged marriage to a stranger in a faraway village with abusive in-laws, this song really paints a picture of welcome and belonging and love, and it has beautiful natural imagery to welcome the young bride into her new home, and the groom sings to her that the earth is enough for our bed to sleep in, and we'll pull down the sky as our blanket, and the wind will softly sing songs to us as a lullaby, and the stars will burn like candles for our love. So this is Gelino from Shavshati on the borderlands of Georgia and Turkey.
0: And you didn't tell me the number, and I'm trying to guess. But
1: I'm so sorry. It's track number 10 on Kolo.
0: I totally had guessed wrong. That's why I asked.
1: I'm glad you asked.
0: Yes, indeed.

0: And my guest artist on Cats and Our Laps this evening in person is Shira Sion. She is the artistic director and the music director of Kiitka, and she's coming to us from Hartford, Connecticut. And she's going to wait around for a while I take care of some station matters and play another poem by Deborah Kate Hammond. And she says, right, Shira, that you're good for a while. Has your sister arrived yet?
1: She just arrived.
0: Aha.
1: Yeah, so we can maybe do like one more tune after the poem and the station business, and
0: then I'll say goodbye. Well,
1: and then I'll turn into a pumpkin.
0: All right. Well, I will have you stand by, please, and we'll get back to you shortly on KPTZ in Port Townsend, by the way. And this is Cats and Our Laps, and I have a couple of announcements to play, a couple to read, a poem by our Poet Laureate Deborah Kate Hammond, and then we will get back to Shira and Kiitka.
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0: And that is the voice of Taylor Clark, who's one of the staff members here at KPTZ, and he was in the studio. I don't much come into the studio except on Sunday nights, but I was here in the daytime, and when I heard that, I said to Taylor, who himself is a boater, that yes, indeed, I have an old boat, but it's in our slip, and we sail her, and we sleep on her, and she's still an old boat, and no, you can't have her, and that is for sure. Olympic Angels invites you to join a conversation with Claudia Rowe, Usher of Wards of the State, alongside local speakers from the foster care community as we explore how relationships, understanding, and community support can change outcomes for children and families experiencing foster care. The event is next Saturday, August 8th, from 10 until 11:30, of course, in the morning at the Elks Ballroom in Squim. For more information, OlympicAngels.org. Tomorrow on KPTZ, 9:45 in the morning, Dr. Allison Berry returns, talking about matters of public health, cyclospora, maybe more than COVID, and also matters of the health of detainees in the large detention center, in immigrant detention center in the south part of King County, I believe. Also, you can access Dr. Berry, after she has been on the studio, on the air, by going to the website of the radio station, KPTZ, kptz.org, and it will be posted as a podcast. Many podcasts are posted at kptz.org, and one is of the show that happens a couple times a month called Nature Now, and this week you will hear the show from last week. You're speaking with Dr. Eric Wagner about his book, Seabirds as Sentinels. The Pacific Coast is one of the most productive ecosystems on Earth and an important region for seabird research. His book's central theme is that seabirds serve as sentinels or early warning indicators of the health of our marine ecosystems. So that can be heard again after it was broadcast last week at kptz.org. Also, at the homepage, the Donate Now button. 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And you can write to whomever is on the air. It's right now, it's me. I'm Phil Andrus, and I'm going to be here until 10-ish. Yes, indeed, until 10. And you can write to me here now at dj@kptz.org or anytime, absolutely anytime, at cats@kptz.org. And you can suggest guests on the show that I might consider to have on the show. All these ideas tend to come either dropped into my email box, like Sure it was, thanks to Daniel Rosenberg. But sometimes they just come out of my silly old head. And sometimes they come from listeners who write to the email address I just gave you. I think that is all that I must tell you, and more than I needed to, I suppose. But, Shira, back to you, please. Did I understand you to say that we have time for one more song and you're going to hang out with your sister?
1: I think so. And, yeah, you know, last night I was lucky enough to hear perhaps my favorite band in the world, Dacha Bracha from Ukraine. I don't know if you're familiar with this band. They are amazing. So Ukraine is very much, well, Ukraine has been on our minds and in our hearts endlessly since the full-scale invasion in February of 2022. So Kitka's been very active doing solidarity events for the Ukrainian-American community and for Ukrainian refugees and for humanitarian aid. So I thought that the sounds of Dacha Bracha are still ringing in my ears, I thought we could end with another creation song, kind of along the creation song theme that we began with. This is the last track on our Kolo album. It's track number 15. And it's called Oyak Zhebulo Is Prejdivika. And it translates, "Oh, how it was before time began." And it's another mythological, folkloric creation story that describes how before time began, all that existed was the deep blue sea. And out of that sea grew up a magnificent sycamore tree. And on that sycamore tree were three little doves who convened themselves to discuss how they might create the world. And they decide to dive down to the depths of the ocean to retrieve golden sand, which they transform into the fertile earth. They retrieve a golden stone that they toss into the sky, and it becomes the illuminating sun, which then does its magic on the earth below, and the earth becomes replete with colorful flowers. So it's a really beautiful creation carol from Ukraine that's traditionally sung on the longest, darkest night of the year, the winter solstice.
0: That's an interesting story. I do want to play the song, but I'm a bit curious, is when this song was created, composed, was Ukraine a Christian country?
1: That's a really interesting question. So the first version of the song that we learned had it had some beautiful nature imagery, but the text was much more Christian. And rather than the birds on the tree, it was a circle of saints who were lighting candles and casting them on the ocean. And we sang this song at a Ukrainian fundraiser. And there was a Ukrainian woman with us, Mariana Sadovska, who was also singing at the event, and she's another one of our most beloved collaborators and mentors. And she said, you know, there's a much older version of the text that comes from the Carpathian Mountains in western Ukraine, and it has this beautiful natural imagery and very little Christianity in it at all, other than the refrain, which is Oy Dai Bog, which means give us God, or God make it so. But the God is much more of a pagan vibe of God in this older version of the text. So we had spent months, memorizing and internalizing the first text that we had learned, but we said, we really want to do this older pre-Christian text for the album. So we relearned the whole song in order to give new life to this old text.
0: So that is a great story to end our conversation. I thank you very much. Shira Sion is the artistic and music director of Kitka, and we've been listening to the music, and we will again in just a moment listen to the music of Kitka. I thank you very much for being with me tonight.
1: Such a pleasure. The time really flew by. I was worried, what are we going to talk about for over an hour? And it really flew by. So thank you for being such a gracious host, and for letting us travel down memory lane and play some of those early Kiko recordings as well as the newest one.
0: Are you working on newer ones still?
1: Yeah, we're already thinking about the next one.
0: Oh, good. When the next one happens, we'll do this again.
1: That would be a great pleasure.
0: And say hi to your sister.
1: Will do. Thank you so much, and have a wonderful night.
0: And a good morning to you.
1: Thank you.

And for the last just about hour and a half, we've been listening to the music of Kitka, thanks to Shira Sion, the musical and artistic director of the group, with us from Hartford, Connecticut, where she's staying with family. She normally lives, I think she said, in Berkeley. And that is where the group is pretty much centered, I believe. And I told you about Dr. Allison Berry, and I think I'm going to tell you about Mark Stewart. You may have heard maybe half an hour ago I said the way that music comes to me and therefore to cats in our laps is sometimes people, they make recommendations by writing to me at the station. Sometimes I just get goofy ideas, and sometimes I get music in the mail. And the music in the mail that I got in this case is by Mark Stewart. I believe a woman that is his tour organizer wrote to me and thought that maybe I could have him on the show, and I would have had him on the show, but it had to be tonight, and tonight was pretty well full already. So we're going to have some Mark Stewart, but not in person. He's someplace far away, and he's probably sound asleep at this moment. But who is he? Well, for one thing, he's going to be performing at the Quimper Grange on August 9th, next Sunday, August 9th, in fact, at 5 o'clock, so you can go to his concert and still listen to all of Cats in Our Laps. Mark Stewart spends every year as a full-time working artist and musician, mostly performing his own unique shows, doing singer-songwriter concerts. He can be witnessed excelling also as a band guitarist in Nashville, Tennessee. He's toured extensively in a whole bunch of places with a whole bunch of people, including his wife, Stacey Earle. Spent thousands of days on tour through the years, and he and Stacey have released many albums on their own label, Garrel, or maybe Garely, I'm not sure which, records. I have a couple of songs of his that I want to play. Again, his concert, and I'll remind you again after you've heard them, but his concert is next Sunday at the Quimper Grange. The first song is I Want to Write a Song, and the second one, you will know the title when you hear the song.

0: why anyone would sing a song about kicking Hitler's donkey, and even why Hitler would have had a donkey, I cannot tell you. But if you think there may be something about that song that maybe has a word in it that you didn't expect to hear, well, that's because it was a song about a donkey. Poor donkey. Somebody kicked it. I've been promising the second of three poems by our cats and our laps, Poet Laureate Deborah Kate Hammond, and then I keep forgetting to play it. I'm going to play it now, and there will be another just a tad bit before 10 o'clock.
1: This is from Kelly Russell Agadon's newest book, Accidental Devotions, from Copper Canyon Press. It's called After the Death of a Friend, I Feel Enlightened for Approximately 3 Hours. Like every other griever, I kept the memorial card in a book for a while. I skipped the potluck because I had a pedicure, or didn't have enough time in my schedule, or didn't make any. I can't be everywhere at once, except when I am online. Someone texted me while I was touching her coffin, while my left hand was resting on my friend's satin-lined box. My right hand made the sign of the cross as my phone buzzed. This is modern life and the Victorian era happening at once. This is technology. And yes, even if you have a good cell plan, people die vibrating my ass. 44-year-olds aren't supposed to leave this early. My head had been drowning in details. My hands crossing off funeral songs from my iPhone. These winters have caught up with me. I can't explain goodbye. For a few days, I saw God in everything. The sunrise, the bath water, the unwashed dishes. But I forgot faith somewhere in the parking lot when I let the memorial card slip out of the pages of my book so I could stop remembering she was gone.
0: So from Deborah Kate Hammond and Kelly Russell Agadon to Keith Apgar and Harmonica Pocket.

0: talking about. And before that, Keith Apgar, The Harmonica Pocket, One of These Days. So we have a poem, Bone by Bone, The Hypochondriac Inventory, by Kashyana Singh. There are 33 joints in each foot, hinges of flesh, bone, and bioelectric fire. It began with Adam and Eve and the first suspicion of pain. Fingers, those 10 feelers, mapped each other's dermatomes, a moist cartography, each twitch an omen. They curled into prayers or fists or pleas, their joints aching with remembered grip, phantom swellings, clicking doubts that flared in the absence of injury. Ankles, those delicate gyroscopes, tilted in communion, bones rolling over sinew like tides over sand, but always the mind mishears the surf. Heel, arch, ball, toe, a sacred sequence of contact and release, now catalogued nightly in fretful repetition. Is this stiffness new? Did that bone shift? The feet, those twin archives of motion, carried them through Eden's loam, through grit, through ash, through every imagined rupture, each step a gospel of nerve and nail, each crack a Morse code warning. Anxiety loops around the metatarsals like ivy climbing calcium walls. Diagnosis? Hallux valgus. Recommended? Surgical intervention. But the real ache grows in the space between the scans.
1: Went to the doctor looked sad. Well, he looked in his book

0: was Ramblin' Jack Elliott, and not only did he live to be 43, he may well be 93. He is still living. He was a compatriot of Woody Guthrie and a recording artist at the same time, and much more recently as well. I like the line, "Doctor, doctor, doctor, get that X-ray machine. It feels real good, just like morphine." Interesting science there, don't you think? KPTZ joins Rain Shadow Recording in welcoming Hiroya Tsutomoto. I should know how to say his name. I know him. To the Rain Shadow Recording Studios on Saturday, August 15th at 7:30. Hiroya is a one-of-a-kind composer, guitarist, and singer-songwriter from Kyoto, Japan. He began playing the five-string banjo first when he was 13, took up the guitar shortly after. He performs internationally and in 2018 won second place in the International Fingerstyle Guitar Championship. Quoting from Guitar Magazine, Acoustic Guitar Magazine, quote, "The finger picking is delicate, fluid, and beautifully detailed." Hiroya now lives in New York City. I have had him early on in Cassandar Laps and a couple of times on Tossed Salad, and he's a delightful fellow, and yes, indeed, he is a very fine guitar player. I wish I knew of some of these folks coming to town before I do, but at any rate, in this case, I didn't. So, arthritis, blues, doctor, doctor, doctor. The last two lines in the poem that came before Ramblin' Jack, "But the real ache grows in the space between the scans." Oh, my goodness. Aches and pains, sometimes getting up off the floor where I love to sit, can be difficult. Ben Gage is going to be my guest on Cats in Our Laps in a couple, 3 weeks. This is him. This is one of his fine songs.
1: They've been counting those likes, watching those streams. Still ain't sure what that algorithm means. Say the more that you got, the closer you are to your dreams. I'm hoping that isn't true, but I'm still putting up lights, buying new clothes, make a fool of myself on these videos. Spending hours and hours watching where the trends go. I don't know what to do. Wish I had all the answers.

That's not my story. I'm sitting with you and I hope that we're getting along. If I lost 50 pounds or shoved food in my face, had trash that I stacked up all over the place, maybe I'd do better in this new rat race. But I'd be lying to you. I'm just a guy and this is just a guitar. The licks that I have ain't particularly

I'm not playing big shows or selling out stands. Perfectly happy with three or four fans. Appreciating that you gave me a chance and hope you keep me around. 'Cause if you keep believing, I have a clue. I'll keep writing at least a word or two. Together, we can all make it through.

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I'm sitting with you and I hope that we're getting along. 'Cause I don't have any answers, I just got one old van. I'll drive it around

0: It's Brian Bowers, the title of the song, Friend for Life, from his album Bristlecone Pine. I was trying to figure out who wrote the song, and then I was trying to figure out why I couldn't read anything. The liner notes are tiny, but after all, and then I realized that the lens on one side of my glasses had popped out, and things were getting pretty trippy and pretty unreadable. Well, we're going to find that lens on the floor and put it back in the glasses and put some more tape on, and they'll be good as new. This is our third and last poem of the evening by our cats and our laps, Poet Laureate Deborah Kate Hammond.
1: Here's a new poem from Kelly Russell Agadon from her latest book, Accidental Devotions. It's out from Copper Canyon Press, right here next door to KPTZ. This one is called Accidental Devotion to Borrowed Halos. Sometimes sparrows mistake a crescent moon for a nest, and above a blanket of apple blossoms, three quail confuse a starlit hedge for an address. I too have called something a promise just because it glowed. I want to live hopefully, like the girl selling halos for 50 cents. Occasionally, there's a sale, but mostly a, not today, I'm sorry. Yet still, she walks the winged hills of our neighborhood, pulling her red wagon door to door with rings of light spilling onto the sidewalk. When she arrives at my home, I pause, but she hands me a halo anyway, says, expect magic, make space for the unknown. Later, when a dove flies down my chimney, I mistake it for a prayer. I want to cherish what arrives without fearing I'll harm it. But how do I know whether I'm holding a blessing or a bruise? As I wonder, the dove slips from my hands and out the open window, a tremble of wings, and my halo lifts into the sky. I worry my gift is already leaving, but then see it, this brief miracle, my circle of light in its beak.

Oh, what an evening it's been here on Cats in Our Laps. Shira Sion and others joining me on Cats in Our Laps. Golly sakes, trying to remember who they were. I've lost half my glasses and now I've lost half my memory. Next week on Cats in Our Laps, we have a couple of possibilities for the Reader's Podium, but I'm not sure which one it will be. Either will be wonderful. And we will have as guest DJ for 2 hours, Ruby Fitch, one of the finest DJs that KPTZ has ever known, and she will be the guest DJ on the show. And that is that. Thank you all for the pleasure of your good company on this very fine Sunday evening. I'm Phil Andrus. Bye now.

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2: Next time on Hearts of Space, the sinuous melodies, hypnotic rhythms, and ambient atmospheres of the Middle East, with music by Michel Banabila, Philip Holm, Anwar Brahim, and more. A program called Arabian Nights 2 on the next Hearts of Space.

It takes increasing effort, but if we can just turn away from the political chaos that has once again overtaken the Middle East, we can still hear the overtones of artistic traditions that have been evolving for over 5,000 years. From source cultures in Arabia, North Africa, and Persia come instruments and musical traditions. Today, both native and expatriate artists are working to extend these traditions and adapt them to the world of contemporary music. It's an effort that aims for harmony and understanding in the face of distance and division. Cultural, in the best sense. A human treasure to be loved and shared. I'm Stephen Hill, and on this transmission of Hearts of Space, the hypnotic rhythms, sinuous melodies, and ambient atmospheres of the Middle East, on a program called Arabian Nights 2. We'll have music by Dutch Yemeni musician Michel Banabila, with Turkish oud player Mehmet Polat from New Land, by the Los Angeles world fusion group Opium Moon, with members from Israel, Iran, America, and Canada, with Muslim, Jewish, and Christian backgrounds from Where We Are Gathered, and by the California ambient Persian duo Zikr Project from Atlas. Later, music by a one-man fusion group, a Japanese musician who plays Middle Eastern-inspired music and lives in Germany, oud player Naho Sogabe from Red Sand and Wind and Emptiness, and Middle Eastern-inspired music by Swedish multi-instrumentalist Philip Holm from Climbing and Desert Wanderings. All that plus ambient oud by British composer Raphael Crux from Middle Eastern Oud, and a gentle conclusion by Tunisian oud master Anwar Brahem from Le Voyage de Sahar. We return to the sinuous melodies, psychoactive rhythms, and ambient atmospheres of Middle Eastern music. Arabian Nights 2, on this transmission of Hearts of Space.

the sinuous melodies, hypnotic rhythms, and ambient atmospheres of Middle Eastern music. Arabian Nights 2, on this transmission of Hearts of Space. We began with music from the Netherlands by Dutch Yemeni musician Michel Banabila, with Turkish oud player Mehmet Polat from New Land. Then a piece by the Los Angeles world fusion group Opium Moon, featuring Canadian-American violinist Lily Hayden from Where We Are Gathered. Next, also from California, music by Zikr Project, the collaboration of Bay Area musician Jeff Stott and Santa Barbara-based Persian musician Maz Karandish from Atlas. And another piece by Opium Moon from Where We Are Gathered. We slowed down with music by Germany-based Japanese oud player Nao Sogabe from Red Sand and Wind. And Middle Eastern-inspired music by Swedish multi-instrumentalist and educator Philip Holm from Climbing, plus ambient oud by British composer Raphael Crux from Middle Eastern Oud. In the Deep Zone, more music by Philip Holm from Climbing and Desert Wanderings. And then Nao Sogabe returned with music for oud and synthesizer from Emptiness. And finally, this gentle conclusion by Tunisian oud master Anwar Brahem from Le Voyage de Sahar. This edition of Hearts of Space was produced by Steve Davis and Stephen Hill. You heard program number 1426, Arabian Nights 2. 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archive. 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I'm Stephen Hill. 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
1: Next time on Hearts of Space, more floating electron guitars. Music is by Brian Eno and Peter Schwalm, Godwin Noya and Jurgen Dahl, Craig Padilla and Marvin Allen, John Durant, Masergy, and more. I'm Stephen Hill, a program called Progressive Ambient on the next Hearts of Space.

The progressive label is growing, and it has nothing to do with politics. In music, the term has a history that goes back to progressive folk in the 1930s. After that came progressive jazz from the 1940s to the 1970s, progressive rock, pop, and bluegrass in the 1960s, progressive country in the 1970s, progressive metal in the 1980s, and progressive electronic and progressive house in the 1990s. Progressive is what happens when a genre has matured, and there's an abundance of highly skilled musicians who want to stay creatively challenged. I'm Stephen Hill, and on this transmission of Hearts of Space, if the progressive label means expanding stylistic and conceptual boundaries and synthesizing cultural influences, then I'm going to say we're overdue for a genre and a program called Progressive Ambient. We have music from ambient veterans Paul Godwin and Miguel Noya, mightily inspired by Estonian electronic guitarist Robert Jurjendal from Samliku, by ambient godfather Brian Eno with J. Peter Schwalm from Drawn from Life, and by Masergy from Fire Opal. We dial it back with music by synthesist Craig Padilla and guitarist Marvin Allen from Toward the Horizon, by cloud guitarist John Durant from Parting Is, by pioneering German electronic guitarist Manuel Gottsching from The Best of the Private Tapes, and a far-flung track by Hammock from the Sleepover Series, Volume 1. All that, plus an environment by Chicago soundscape composer Eyes Cast Down from The White Island. It's a journey to the creative edge of the ambient guitar verse, progressive ambient, on this transmission of Hearts of Space.

a program called Progressive Ambient, on this transmission of Hearts of Space. We began with music by ambient veterans Miguel Noya and Paul Godwin, with Estonian guitarist Robert Uriendahl from Somliku. Then a piece by German musician J. Peter Schwalm and English ambient definer Brian Eno from Drawn from Life. After that, one more selection by Noya, Godwin, and Uriendahl from Somliku. And then music by Masser G, Austin, Texas ambient musician Eric Jensen, from Fire Opal. And from Redding, California, two pieces by synthesist Craig Padilla and guitarist Marvin Allen from Toward the Horizon. Later, music by Boston and Portland cloud guitarist John Durant from Parting Is. A piece by German musician Manuel Gottsching of Ashrah Temple from The Best of the Private Tapes. And a selection by the Nashville post-rock guitar duo Hammock, Mark Bird and Andrew Thompson, from the Sleepover series, Volume 1. And finally, this music by Chicago soundscape composer Eyes Cast Down, the project of Greg Moorcroft, from The White Island. This edition of Hearts of Space was produced by Steve Davis and Stephen Hill. You heard program number 1213, Progressive Ambient. 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I'm Stephen Hill. 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

often described as mysterious and ultra-independent. That's the Badlands-based multi-instrumentalist, producer, singer, songwriter, Welby June, who's fresh on the scene, as a solo artist anyway. He cut his teeth in his father Scotty Clifford's band for a lot of years, and now that he's stepping out on his own, that's his recent single, All Amore, getting us into this hour on the mainstream. I'm Brett Mabee, and whether you're tuned in from your home, your office, or your car, there's never a bad time or place to take some musical adventures together. Before this hour's through, Vereen Neal and Claire Wright, a couple of label mates on Ineffable Records. Later on is Cold War Kids, K-Aloha, a new one to get into the rotation from the family band Turquoise Steel. Also, you might recall, a recent guest on Gyno. You can check all of that information out at mainstreamradio.net. Getting us back into this set is our first new edition of the hour, and this July 2nd single, Alive, features WizKid. It's a great track to put into the rotation for your consideration and approval today on the mainstream.

the original mix of Sebastian Gaskin's Song for Granny on the mainstream. In that set was also Duran Duran's Free to Love featuring Nile Rodgers, and it was Georgia Smith's Alive featuring Wizkid, a July 2nd single, and a sneak peek of her latest album, What Are the Odds? I'm Brett Mabee, and as always, putting out that friendly reminder that if you're a professional singer-songwriter, you're welcome to submit music for consideration in the rotation. 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Or if you prefer physical media, you can do that by sending them to Brett Mabee, Turtle Island Tunes, Full Moon Radio, P.O. Box 252, Salamanca, New York, 14779. And again, that's not the only reason to stay in touch. So if there are bands in your local area that you feel deserve that attention, reach out to me with that information as well. Before this hour's up, one from Kelly Derrickson. We'll also hear one from the Cold War Kids. Right now, and helping to lead the way to the bottom of the hour, is this one from Morgan Freeman's first blues album. Be on the lookout for a concert tour with this symphonic blues outfit. It's the Chinique Orchestra, Martin Gellner, Ground Zero Blues Club, and a whole lot more, teaming up for Death Letter Blues, their take on the Sun House classic on the mainstream.

At the halfway point of this hour's Listening on the Mainstream, a shout out to friends who were dialed in. KTRL 90.5 FM, a part of Tarleton State University in Stephenville, Texas. 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But to enjoy this and all the great radio programming of Native Voice One, Native American Radio Network, head on over to nv1.org. Before this hour is up, we're going to hear from Billy Martin. Also, Ke Aloha, and I'll join you again after a track from the McCrary Sisters. Again, I still want to introduce yet another new tune into the rotation, and this one comes from the Diné family band, Turquoise Steel. I believe teaming up once again with Sage Cornelius, the talented Diné fiddlist, and I do like to use that in a slightly different context. I know fiddle players are often referred to as fiddlers, but he's not a country player, and that's what I think of. He's a little bit more of like a guitarist, hence fiddlist. And let's see if it sticks. Anyway, stick around for a live offering from them. Right now, it's the Tubbs from their third studio album, Hard Life. It's a sneak peek with Who's Gonna Love You Now on the Mainstream.

Aloha Ko'uinoa. Mama gave me my name and I'd like to explain. It means more than hello and goodbye. Take it tourist, so don't even try. Take it tourist, now don't even try. Okay, Aloha's my name, I'm trying to reclaim. Let go of the shame, your liberation's a game. I'm more than Pocahontas, Mulan, the Moanem, a reader. My blood, a Hermione Granger, a weaver, and a dreamer. Turn identity crisis to some nice advice. Just be yourself, yes, cause we're all blessed. Until your family crest, you should invest. For me, it starts with my mama, my slaves, and me. We, like rivers, meet the ocean, complete the essence of Aloha, what it means to just breathe. And our blood is the recipe, and our blood is the recipe. Yeah, yeah, we're our ancestors' biggest dreams. We're our ancestors' biggest dreams, yeah, yeah.

Voices on the Water from the McCrary Sisters and found on the Can't Steal My Fire, the songs of David Olney on the mainstream. We also heard Ke Aloha's Mama's Hands single. Earlier than that was some Billy Martin, Cold War Kids, and the Tubbs, a sneak peek of their third studio album. That was Who's Gonna Love You Now, getting us into the half. I welcome you back any time of day, and there's a good chance, as I broadcast 7 days a week, 3 hours a day, that you can join me again sooner than later. But a friendly reminder that if you're just not getting enough on your favorite local airwaves, what do? You reach out to Nola Dave's Moses, that's right. NOLA at NV1.org is a quick and easy way to say, hey, we need more mainstream in our lives. She's a great gal, and tell her I said hi, and I'll be in touch with you as well here soon in the near future. As we wind down this hour, music from Taina Asili, but not before this one from John Harvey and family. It's Turquoise Steel, teaming up with Sage Cornelius for Hitchhiking Blues, a live track to get into the rotation here on the mainstream.

0: Thank you. Thank you so much. We're Turquoise Steel, and we're just having a good time.
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On a Facebook post before dropping Chipayak Stomp, BB Buckskin said that this song was conjured out of thin air. It wasn't even planned. They were working on a completely different song, and then they channeled it, and here it is right now. What a cool experience to be able to get this going on our hour of the mainstream. I'm Brett Mabee, and of course, that talented Métis singer-songwriter kicked off our set, but stick around because we'll also be hearing from Silver Jackson, Red Earth and Rust. Levi Platero, from his latest album, will be introducing yet another new one into the rotation. In this first half, North Mississippi All-Stars, and our first new edition is a June 26 release from Tasha's newest album, Is the Spring. Turn it up with Summer, and let me know what you think about it. I'll be right back in just a few, today on the mainstream.

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Silver Jackson's You and I Should Try Again, featuring Samantha Crane and Benjamin Verdos, a collaborator who is now an integral part of the Yachtzeen team, the newest project of Klinga and Unangak singer-songwriter Nicholas Gallinan. Before that, we also heard North Mississippi All-Stars' What You Gonna Do, featuring one of my all-time favorite people, Mavis Staples. And it was Tasha's newest single, Summer, that we got into the rotation for the first time. If you're just now joining the listening, I'm Brett Mabee, and I'm always excited to have you here for some new musical adventures. And in fact, I'd like to think my audience has eclectic taste in music. Here, you get to enjoy a wide assortment of songs, and I want to hear all about your experiences. 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The Chicago-based Tortoise is coming up in the second half. More immediately, as everything is recorded, Shelley Morningsong, a sneak peek of her long-awaited best of. And right now, it's Siren Bell's Gravity getting us back into this hour of music on your new favorite show. Enjoy your listening, and I'll be back momentarily on the main.

So give me diamonds and give me passion. 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

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It's good to have you here. I'm Brett Mabee, and should you have to step away from listening on your favorite local airwaves, you can get caught back up a number of different ways, including by checking out the Mainstream tab at mainstreamradio.net. The episode archive is always kept up to date, and it's a useful tool if there's a song that caught your ear and you didn't have Shazam available in time. 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I'll join you again after a track from Benny Sings and yet another new track from Levi Platero's latest album to put into the rotation. We're going to get back into this block with a duo who started off in a romantic relationship. In fact, when they released their self-titled Rodrigo y Gabriela in 2006, were already together for a number of years, they did end up ending that romantic relationship in 2012 and became better musical partners because of it. They're known for their percussive style that blends flamenco, rock, metal, and Latin folk. And it's their newest single, Monster, getting us back into this block of music on the mainstream.

Benny Sings Castle, this hour on the mainstream. We also heard Tortoise with Layered Presence from the 2025 Touch album. A nice atmospheric piece to go nicely with Rodrigo y Gabriela's Monster, the duo's latest single and a great way to get into the music for the second half. Join me again sooner than later. As always, sadly, this is the time where we have to part ways, at least for a little bit. I broadcast quite often, every day of the week, 8 days a week, as Ringo might say. But as always, you're welcome to stay up to date by checking your local listings. There's a good chance I might be coming up here soon, but if not, you can always have your station carry more of the mainstream by reaching out to Nola Daves Moses at nola@nv1.org. She's the distribution director for the network. Before this hour is officially up, St. Paul and the Broken Bones, the latest from Devin Gilfillian, and this new one, or at least new to the mainstream, from Levi Platero. Now, something that I've gotten a lot better about over the last year is featuring more singles or tracks from the latest release instead of just one or two here. It's just a part of the growing pains with organizing and producing a show of this size, but to remedy some of that right now, be ready for a flurry of Levi Platero. This time, from his latest album, Leaving This Town, you're invited to enjoy Is There Love? Let me know what you think about it. I'll be back.

Balthus is the Colombian trio who formed in 2020 after escaping Bogota during the pandemic to create some music in the Colombian countryside. And to date, they have a reputation for being one of the country's leading alternative music exports. They've garnered over 100 million streams, have toured 4 continents, which divides down to 26 countries and 94 cities. Pretty impressive to say the least. That's their Liminal Stages, a recent single, and one that we got into the rotation here on the mainstream. Nyaw Wiskana Kagwego, Bret Maybe Nigyaso, Gaunt Nawondi, Adwasa Wet Ongwenyo Anki Chochento. Oga Jangwa, Gaunt Nigoyo, Tiwanzagwego, Nangan Wanisa Date. Haitgwa, Ot Notne Danyo, Degwa Nonyo, Nangan Wanisa Date. I'm thankful you're well. I hope there are good minds everywhere, and I give you the utmost thanks for joining me on this newly reimagined mainstream radio show. If you're joining for the first time, as always, you're welcome to pull up a chair and enjoy the incredible music of a diverse range of artists from across the globe, including Pomo singer-songwriter Paul Stewart, who has recently toured Japan on multiple occasions. So stick around for more from him. Also, my good friends in Sunburnt Stone, and we'll be getting in a new one from Seneca Electronic artist Chauncey Tales. In this first block, Hermanos Gutierrez, a duo who has been traveling the world with Jack Johnson as a part of the Surf Film Music promotional tour. Right now, though, it's Banishing Twin from their Fall 2026 album Archives. You're invited to enjoy and Bring Me the Axe, an experimental art psych piece that's loosely based on the tale of Lizzie Borden. I'll be back with you before you know it. In the meantime, you're listening.

Walk Off the Earth's take on A-ha's 80s classic, Take On Me, from a collection of covers, in fact, from the Killing Me Softly EP. Go check it out. We also heard Hermanos Gutierrez with their Canto Andino, and it was Vanishing Twins' Bring Me the Axe that got us into that set. A song that we introduced for the first time, and a rather interesting piece from that fun electronic outfit. I'm Brett Mabee, and as always, you're welcome to stay in touch. I love hearing from listeners, and if you want to leave me a message or make a radio tag, you're welcome to do that by calling 1-888-362-9970, the full number for all things Turtle Island Tunes, Full Moon Radio, LLC, the parent company of the Mainstream with Brett Mabee, Gyno, and the Full Moon Radio itself. There are live streams coming to the website as well, so there are a lot of reasons to stay in touch and have some audio visual fun with me. Check more details out, as I'm always updating the site, now featuring the latest episodes of Gyno as well, right there on the homepage. Go check out Conversations with the UNI, also John Harvey of Turquoise Steel, and so many more. I look forward to hearing from you soon. In this final block of the first half, Samantha Fish and Jesse Dayton, one from Pomo singer-songwriter Paul Stewart as well. The first song of this set is one of the UK's most celebrated jazz vocalists, Ian Shaw. The Wales-born singer-songwriter is known for the cabaret, piano-driven jazz style that has caused Time Out to once call him the best jazz vocalist we, meaning the UK, have. From the Greek Street Friday, it's Say a Prayer for Baby Blue on the Mainstream. Enjoy. Satanatkado haitkwa. Asatankios. Give a good ear and have some fun.

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Of course, you can catch me here every Monday through Friday between 10 a.m. and 1 p.m. Eastern Time, and multiple opportunities throughout the weekend as well. This is, of course, but one of the fine reasons that you ought to check things out at nv1.org. In the remainder of our time, tracks from Fly Anakin, also Selena Gomez and Benny Blanco, a new one from Seneca electronic artist Chauncey Tales. First up in this block, though, is David Morin, and this one from the New York-based indie pop folk rock sibling trio known as Balin. Formed in 2013, they're raised by classically trained parents, the flautist Susan Rothhals and cellist composer Elliot Bylin. Their early development had all three of them singing in the Metropolitan Opera Children's Chorus, and the twins began composing music as kids with their track Fire in the Kitchen. It's their single Swim that we're getting back into this block with on The Mainstream.

past life and the past, the future's past. Shadows, fortunes, sing a tune. And pain, this ain't no dream. To be born under many skins, you are a number even souls can't see. Tears tell the truth, and sentences are blank, like black and ending without a point. You are America. You are named before you are born. Don't forget your roots. Nothing grows deep

identity, dripping the paint, your true life, a true death remembers who you all are, into the abyss forever, like the dawn, like the water.

Buzzy Wilson in the band did start using that phrase to describe their sound after a Gyno interview, which reminds me I gotta get caught up with my friends in Sunburnt Stone here in the near future. That was El Navajo from the album of the same name, bringing that block to an end. We also heard a fine offering from Paul McCartney's newest album, Boys of Dungeon Lane. That was Mountaintop we heard. Earlier in the set was David Morin's Grow, and it was Balin's Swim kicking off the half. I say we do this again. How do you feel about that? Well, the good news is I do broadcast 7 days a week, 3 hours a day. So check your local listings. And if you're just not getting enough on your favorite airwaves, reach out to Nola Daves Moses, the distribution director at Native Voice One. You can drop her a line at nola@nb1.org. And even though the name Nola Daves Moses sounds big and scary, she's actually a soft teddy bear. So if she's still intimidate you, though, you're also welcome to reach out to me and I can give you more information and make a formal introduction as well. That's what friends do, right? I look forward to hearing from you soon. In this final block of the hour is one from Neon Dreams, Selena Gomez and Benny Blanco, and it's with great pleasure that I get to introduce one from a Gutekeskion artist, Chauncey Tales. That's the stage name of Seneca Electronic singer-songwriter Clarence Seneca Jr. And right now, it's his early 2026 single, Clover, that we're getting into the rotation. A fun, quick banger for you to enjoy on the mainstream.

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often described as mysterious and ultra-independent. That's the Badlands-based multi-instrumentalist, producer, singer, songwriter, Welby June, who's fresh on the scene as a solo artist anyway. He cut his teeth in his father Scotty Clifford's band for a lot of years, and now that he's stepping out on his own, that's his recent single, All Amore, getting us into the sour on the mainstream. I'm Brett Mabee, and whether you're tuned in from your home, your office, or your car, there's never a bad time or place to take some musical adventures together. Before this hour's through, Vereen Neal and Claire Wright, a couple of label mates on Ineffable Records. Later on is Cold War Kids, K-Aloha, a new one to get into the rotation from the family band Turquoise Steel. Also, you might recall, a recent guest on Gyno. You can check all of that information out at mainstreamradio.net. Getting us back into this set is our first new edition of the hour, and this July 2nd single, Alive, features WizKid. It's a great track to put into the rotation for your consideration and approval today on the mainstream.

the original mix of Sebastian Gaskin's Song for Granny on the mainstream. In that set was also Duran Duran's Free to Love featuring Nile Rodgers, and it was Georgia Smith's Alive featuring Wizkid, a July 2nd single, and a sneak peek of her latest album, What Are the Odds? I'm Brett Mabee, and as always, putting out that friendly reminder that if you're a professional singer-songwriter, you're welcome to submit music for consideration in the rotation. So you can email me your tracks to brett@mainstreamradio.net. Or if you prefer physical media, you can do that by sending them to Brett Mabee, Turtle Island Tunes, Full Moon Radio, P.O. Box 252, Salamanca, New York, 14779. And again, that's not the only reason to stay in touch. So if there are bands in your local area that you feel deserve that attention, reach out to me with that information as well. Before this hour is up, one from Kelly Derrickson. We'll also hear one from the Cold War Kids. Right now, and helping to lead the way to the bottom of the hour, is this one from Morgan Freeman's first blues album. Be on the lookout for a concert tour with this symphonic blues outfit. It's the Chinique Orchestra, Martin Gellner, Ground Zero Blues Club, and a whole lot more, teaming up for Death Letter Blues, their take on the Sun House classic on the mainstream.

At the halfway point of this hour's listening on the mainstream, a shout out to friends who were dialed in. KTRL 90.5 FM, a part of Tarleton State University in Stephenville, Texas. 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But to enjoy this and all the great radio programming of Native Voice One, Native American Radio Network, head on over to nv1.org. Before this hour is up, we're going to hear from Billy Martin. Also, Ke Aloha, and I'll join you again after a track from the McCrary Sisters. Again, I still want to introduce yet another new tune into the rotation, and this one comes from the Diné family band, Turquoise Steel. I believe, teaming up once again with Sage Cornelius, the talented Diné fiddlist, and I do like to use that in a slightly different context. I know fiddle players are often referred to as fiddlers, but he's not a country player, and that's what I think of. He's a little bit more of like a guitarist, hence fiddlist. And let's see if it sticks. Anyway, stick around for a live offering from them. Right now, it's the Tubbs from their third studio album, Hard Life. It's a sneak peek with Who's Gonna Love You Now on the mainstream.

Noah, ko uwi Noah. Mama gave me my name and I'd like to explain. It means more than hello and goodbye. Takitour, so don't even try. Takitour, now don't even try. Okay, Aloha's my name. I'm trying to reclaim the gold, the shame. Your liberation's a game. I'm more than Pocahontas, Mulan, the Moana, my reader. My blood, a Hermione Granger, a weaver, and a dreamer. Turn identity crisis to some nice advice. Just be yourself, yes, cause we're all blessed. Until your family crest, you should invest. For me, it starts with my mama, my slaves, and me. We, like rivers, meet the ocean, complete thee. Essence of Aloha, what it means to just breathe. And our blood is the recipe. And our blood is the recipe. Yeah, yeah. We're ancestors' biggest dreams. We're ancestors' biggest dreams. Yeah, yeah.

Voices on the Water from the McCrary Sisters, and found on the Can't Steal My Fire, the Songs of David Olney on the mainstream. We also heard Ke Aloha's Mama's Hands single. Earlier than that was some Billy Martin, Cold War Kids, and the Tubbs, a sneak peek of their third studio album. That was Who's Gonna Love You Now, getting us into the half. I welcome you back any time of day, and there's a good chance, as I broadcast 7 days a week, 3 hours a day, that you can join me again sooner than later. But a friendly reminder that if you're just not getting enough on your favorite local airwaves, what do? You reach out to Nola Dave's Moses, that's right. NOLA at nv1.org is a quick and easy way to say, hey, we need more mainstream in our lives. She's a great gal, and tell her I said hi, and I'll be in touch with you as well here soon in the near future. As we wind down this hour, music from Taina Asili, but not before this one from John Harvey and family. It's Turquoise Steel, teaming up with Sage Cornelius for Hitchhiking Blues, a live track to get into the rotation here on the mainstream.

0: Thank you. Thank you so much. We're Turquoise Steel, and we're just having a good time.
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On a Facebook post before dropping Chipayak Stomp, BB Buckskin said that this song was conjured out of thin air. It wasn't even planned. They were working on a completely different song, and then they channeled it, and here it is right now. What a cool experience to be able to get this going on our hour of the mainstream. I'm Brett Mabee, and of course, that talented Métis singer-songwriter kicked off our set, but stick around because we'll also be hearing from Silver Jackson, Red Earth and Rust. Levi Platero, from his latest album, will be introducing yet another new one into the rotation. In this first half, North Mississippi All-Stars, and our first new edition is a June 26 release from Tasha's newest album, Is This Spring. Turn it up with Summer, and let me know what you think about it. I'll be right back in just a few, today on the mainstream.

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1: Call back. Hey, I'm getting ready to go to bed. I'm sorry, I give you a call. Give me a call back.

Silver Jackson's You and I Should Try Again, featuring Samantha Crane and Benjamin Verdos, a collaborator who is now an integral part of the Yahtzeen team. The newest project of Klinga and Unangak singer-songwriter Nicholas Gallinan. Before that, we also heard North Mississippi All-Stars' What You Gonna Do, featuring one of my all-time favorite people, Mavis Staples. And it was Tasha's newest single, Summer, that we got into the rotation for the first time. If you're just now joining the listening, I'm Brett Mabee, and I'm always excited to have you here for some new musical adventures. And in fact, I'd like to think my audience has eclectic taste in music. Here, you get to enjoy a wide assortment of songs, and I want to hear all about your experiences. 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The Chicago-based Tortoise is coming up in the second half. More immediately, as everything is recorded, Shelley Morningsong, a sneak peek of her long-awaited best of. And right now, it's Siren Bell's Gravity, getting us back into this hour of music on your new favorite show. Enjoy your listening, and I'll be back momentarily.

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0: Beyond the prison of the fence posts. Oh yeah, I can see it.

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And a special shout out to those dialed in to 90.3 FM KNBA in and around Anchorage, Alaska. It's good to have you here. I'm Brett Mabee, and should you have to step away from listening on your favorite local airwaves, you can get caught back up a number of different ways, including by checking out the Mainstream tab at mainstreamradio.net. The episode archive is always kept up to date, and it's a useful tool if there's a song that caught your ear and you didn't have Shazam available in time. 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I'll join you again after a track from Benny Sings and yet another new track from Levi Platero's latest album to put into the rotation. We're going to get back into this block with a duo who started off in a romantic relationship. In fact, when they released their self-titled Rodrigo y Gabriela in 2006, were already together for a number of years. They did end up ending that romantic relationship in 2012 and became better musical partners because of it. They're known for their percussive style that blends flamenco, rock, metal, and Latin folk. And it's their newest single, Monster, getting us back into this block of music on the mainstream.

Benny Sings Castle, this hour on the mainstream. We also heard Tortoise with Layered Presents from the 2025 Touch album. A nice atmospheric piece to go nicely with Rodrigo y Gabriela's Monster, the duo's latest single and a great way to get into the music for the second half. Join me again sooner than later. As always, sadly, this is the time where we have to part ways, at least for a little bit. I broadcast quite often, every day of the week, 8 days a week, as Ringo might say. But as always, you're welcome to stay up to date by checking your local listings. There's a good chance I might be coming up here soon, but if not, you can always have your station carry more of the mainstream by reaching out to Nola Daves Moses at nola@nv1.org. She's the distribution director for the network. Before this hour is officially up, St. Paul and the Broken Bones, the latest from Devin Gilfillian, and this new one, or at least new to the mainstream, from Levi Platero. Now, something that I've gotten a lot better about over the last year is featuring more singles or tracks from the latest release instead of just one or two here. It's just a part of the growing pains with organizing and producing a show of this size, but to remedy some of that right now, be ready for a flurry of Levi Platero. This time, from his latest album, Leaving This Town, you're invited to enjoy Is There Love? Let me know what you think about it. I'll be back with you in just a few. In the meantime, for your consideration and approval, right here on the mainstream.

Balthus is the Colombian trio who formed in 2020 after escaping Bogota during the pandemic to create some music in the Colombian countryside. And to date, they have a reputation for being one of the country's leading alternative music exports. They've garnered over 100 million streams, have toured 4 continents, which divides down to 26 countries and 94 cities. Pretty impressive, to say the least. That's their Liminal Stages, a recent single, and one that we got into the rotation here on the mainstream. I'm thankful you're well. I hope there are good minds everywhere, and I give you the utmost thanks for joining me on this newly reimagined mainstream radio show. If you're joining for the first time, as always, you're welcome to pull up a chair and enjoy the incredible music of a diverse range of artists from across the globe, including Pomo singer-songwriter Paul Stewart, who has recently toured Japan on multiple occasions. So stick around for more from him. Also, my good friends in Sunburnt Stone, and we'll be getting in a new one from Seneca Electronic artist Chauncey Tales. In this first block, Hermanos Gutierrez, a duo who has been traveling the world with Jack Johnson as a part of the Surf Film Music promotional tour. Right now, though, it's Banishing Twin from their Fall 2026 album Archives. You're invited to enjoy and Bring Me the Axe, an experimental art psych piece that's loosely based on the tale of Lizzie Borden. I'll be back with you before you know it.

Walk Off the Earth's take on A-ha's 80s classic, Take On Me, from a collection of covers, in fact, from the Killing Me Softly EP. Go check it out. We also heard Hermanos Gutierrez with their Canto Andino, and it was Vanishing Twins' Bring Me the Axe that got us into that set. A song that we introduced for the first time, and a rather interesting piece from that fun electronic outfit. I'm Brett Mabee, and as always, you're welcome to stay in touch. I love hearing from listeners, and if you want to leave me a message or make a radio tag, you're welcome to do that by calling 1-888-362-9970, the full number for all things Turtle Island Tunes, Full Moon Radio, LLC, the parent company of the mainstream with Brett Mabee, Gyno, and the Full Moon Radio itself. There are live streams coming to the website as well, so there are a lot of reasons to stay in touch and have some audio visual fun with me. Check more details out, as I'm always updating the site, now featuring the latest episodes of Gyno as well, right there on the homepage. Go check out Conversations with the You and I, also John Harvey of Turquoise Steel, and so many more. I look forward to hearing from you soon. In this final block of the first half, Samantha Fish and Jesse Dayton, one from Pomo singer-songwriter Paul Stewart as well. The first song of this set is one of the UK's most celebrated jazz vocalists, Ian Shaw. The Wales-born singer-songwriter is known for the cabaret, piano-driven jazz style that has caused Time Out to once call him the best jazz vocalist we, meaning the UK, have. From the Greek Street Friday, it's Say a Prayer for Baby Blue on the mainstream. Enjoy. Give a good ear and have some fun.

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1: 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And she says, I love you.

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Of course, you can catch me here every Monday through Friday between 10 a.m. and 1 p.m. Eastern Time, and multiple opportunities throughout the weekend as well. This is, of course, but one of the fine reasons that you ought to check things out at nb1.org. In the remainder of our time, tracks from Fly Anakin, also Selena Gomez and Benny Blanco, a new one from Seneca electronic artist Chauncey Tales. First up in this block, though, is David Morin, and this one from the New York-based indie pop folk rock sibling trio known as Balin. Formed in 2013, they're raised by classically trained parents, the flautist Susan Rothalls and cellist composer Elliot Bylin. Their early development had all three of them singing in the Metropolitan Opera Children's Chorus, and the twins began composing music as kids with their track Fire in the Kitchen. It's their single Swim that we're getting back into this block with on The Mainstream.

This life and the past, the future's past. Shadows, fortunes, sing a tune. And pain, this ain't no dream. To be born under many skins, you are a number even souls can't see. Tears tell the truth, and sentences are blank, like black and ending without a point. You are America. You are named before you are born. Don't forget your roots. Nothing grows deep.

your pains, but paint your true life. A true death remembers who you all are, into the abyss forever. Like the dawn, like the water.

love the sun-drenched acid spaghetti western sounds of Sunburnt Stone. And yes, I did coin that phrase. My good friend Buzzy Wilson in the band did start using that phrase to describe their sound after a gyno interview, which reminds me I gotta get caught up with my friends in Sunburnt Stone here in the near future. That was El Navajo from the album of the same name, bringing that block to an end. We also heard a fine offering from Paul McCartney's newest album, Boys of Dungeon Lane. That was Mountaintop we heard. Earlier in the set was David Morin's Grow, and it was Balin's Swim kicking off the half. I say we do this again. How do you feel about that? Well, the good news is I do broadcast 7 days a week, 3 hours a day, so check your local listings, and if you're just not getting enough on your favorite airwaves, reach out to Nola Daves Moses, the distribution director at Native Voice One. You can drop her a line at nola@nb1.org. And even though the name Nola Daves Moses sounds big and scary, she's actually a soft teddy bear. So if she's still intimidate you, though, you're also welcome to reach out to me and I can give you more information and make a formal introduction as well. That's what friends do, right? I look forward to hearing from you soon. In this final block of the hour is one from Neon Dreams, Selena Gomez and Benny Blanco, and it's with great pleasure that I get to introduce one from a Gutta-Gesquiao artist, Chauncey Tales. That's the stage name of Seneca Electronic singer-songwriter Clarence Seneca Jr. And right now, it's his early 2026 single, Clover, that we're getting into the rotation. A fun, quick banger for you to enjoy on the mainstream.

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Would you take

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1: All right, it's Undercurrents. I'm Greg McVicker back with you once again. Pleased to be here. Got lots of great music coming up from Tina Rose, Robbie Robertson, Pink Floyd, LP, and much, much more. Right now, let's kick off our shoes and rock and roll a little bit with this new remaster. 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

Mississippi. It rained and it rained. 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Listen, the people worried and they began to cry. Lord have mercy. Where can we go now? There was women and there was children screaming and crying, Lord have mercy. In this great disaster

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0: We don't sing them kind of songs no more.
1: Calling out to all the tribes. Ghost Dance, Robbie Robertson from Classic Masters. That's the new mix. Not that new, really. It came out in 2007. But what a great one. Albert King, Pop Staples, and Steve Cropper all together. Tupelo, Part 1. And it was Sting, Rushing Water. And Keith Richards in the Expensive Winehouse, Wicked As It Seems, live in London 92. I'm Greg. It's Undercurrents, LP on the way, and Mike Stevens and Kai Jafroso now. This is Colorblind.

That's LP right there with Recovery from her album Heart to Mouth. Not about substance abuse, it's more about getting over a relationship. I can't stop sleeping in your clothes. You can't stop calling on the phone. Can't you see I'm in recovery? Just let it be. I'm in recovery. I'm holding on. I know I'm almost there, so don't reach out and tell me that you care. I'm finally sober. I see the light. The worst is over. Nobody died. LP, 10 rows with Hard Loving You. And it was Mike Stevens and Okaiji Afroso with Colorblind. Greg here at Undercurrents, back with Caroline Polachek in just a minute.

It's Undercurrents, coming to you with support from the Corporation for Public Broadcasting and the Friends of Undercurrents. And who are they? Well, let me just mention a few. Alan Foote, Gerard Arujo, Roger Reinheimer, Phil Studenberg, Laura Thieler, Janet Perry, Vincent Miller, Leslie Patrick, DC Lowe, Chasing Rabbits Creative, Donna Clopton, David Green, John Brooke, Cheryl Pullins, Michael Zeman, Elizabeth Slaughter, Renee Derenkamp, Reva Duncan, Jennifer Reed, Darcel Lally, Laura Ney, Listening Light, Wandering Turtle Studio, and John Schutzenberg, just to name a few. And people sometimes say, I was sitting there having my coffee, and I heard my name on the radio, and I spilled it all over myself. So I hope nobody had a mishap, you know. Thank you all for your ongoing support. Caroline Polachek now. This is Billions.

Polachek, Billions, that's her latest. It's Undercurrents on your radio. I'm Greg McVicker. If you just tuned in, welcome. We're just playing music here, hanging out. And, you know, I know a lot of folks like Pink Floyd or their dad does or whatever and wears the T-shirt all the time. And I realize, man, we have not played them for a long time. So let's go back to the very first album, Piper at the Gates of Dawn. This one's actually from a collection called An Introduction to Syd Barrett, who was the founder of Pink Floyd. Had some mental health problems and backed away from the group. But this is, I think, pure genius. It's the 2010 mix of Matilda Mother on Undercurrents.

How did that make you feel? Doesn't that just calm things right down? Yeah, Mary Youngblood, Athabaskan, Seminole, flute player and flute maker. Children's Dance, Mary Youngblood from The Offering. Bob Dylan on Undercurrents from the Daniel Lanois produced Grammy Award winning album, Time Out of Mind, Trying to Get to Heaven. If you get a chance to read Daniel Lanois' biography, I forget the name of it at the moment, but it's so great, the description of how that album came down. It's a good read if you're into music. Check it out. And Pink Floyd before that with Matilda Mother, the 2010 mix. Well, this hour flew by. Thank you so much for being with us. I'm Greg McVicker, and we get support from the Corporation for Public Broadcasting, the Friends of Undercurrents, and everyone with your support of the station. 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
1: All right, it's Undercurrents, Gabriela Castellan here with you. I'm looking forward to playing the music that I've picked out for you for this hour. We'll hear Samantha Crane, the Holmes Brothers, and Maceo Parker. Here to start us off is Ruth B. with Dirty Nikes.

From his album Cinematic, that's Robbie Robertson with Wandering Souls. Robert Glasper before him brought us Shine, featuring Dee Smoke and Tiffany Couchet. It was Tears for Fears with The Tipping Point from their new album, and Ruth B. started that set with Dirty Nikes. You're listening to Undercurrents. I'm Gabriela. Milk carton kids are around the corner. But first, here's Samantha Crane.

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1: Hi, this is Sherman Holmes, and this is Undercurrents, American Music with a Passport.

We remembered several of the Holmes brothers there, with What's So Funny About Peace, Love, and Understanding. Angelo Moore and the Brand New Step brought us Brand New Step. It was the Milk Carton Kids with The Only Ones, and Samantha Crane with Reunion. 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I'm Gabriela. Stay tuned, because we'll hear a new one from Sting in just a minute.

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Thank you so much for your ongoing generous contributions. Now, here's Sting with Rushing Water.

Some beautiful guitar playing from Tommy Emmanuel. That's Angelina. It was Robert Plant and Alison Krauss on Undercurrents with Somebody Was Watching Over Me. And we heard Bruce Hornsby with Anything Can Happen. You've been listening to Undercurrents. Thank you so much for staying with us. Undercurrents is made possible by the Corporation for Public Broadcasting and the Friends of Undercurrents. I'm Gabriela Castellan. For more information about the show, you can go online to undercurrentsradio.net. 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
2: 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The Port Townsend Public Library and Jefferson County Library have summer reading programs for kids, teens, and adults ongoing through the end of August. These programs are available to all community members with no registration required. 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The Jefferson County Board of Commissioners meets today at 9 a.m. in the Commissioners' Chambers of the Jefferson County Courthouse at 1820 Jefferson Street in Port Townsend. More details can be found at the Jefferson County website. The Jefferson County Library has outdoor story time for toddlers and preschoolers this morning at H.J. Carroll Park in Chimicum from 10:30 to 11. Coastal Community Action Program serves free meals for seniors 60 and over at the Port Townsend Community Center in Uptown today from noon to 1 p.m., no reservation required. The community center is located at 620 Tyler Street. There are two ongoing shows in the Jeanette Best Gallery at Northwind Art in Port Townsend, the diverse exhibition Northwest Expressions, and Round 2 of Showcase 2026, featuring works by local artists. The gallery at 701 Water Street is open from noon to 5 p.m. today. For more information, visit northwindart.org. This afternoon, the Friends of the PT Bookshop is open in the Library Learning Center from 12:30 to 4:30. Find books, digital media, puzzles and games, and help support library programming. This afternoon, Clallam Jefferson County Pro Bono Lawyers will present the first of a series of in-person legal aid clinics, a free program offering legal advice for members of the public. One-time consultations will be offered for those seeking assistance with their civil legal needs. The event will be held at the Elwha Clallam Heritage Center, located at 401 East 1st Street in Port Angeles, from 1 to 3 p.m. The first hour is reserved for Lower Elwha Tribal members. Attorney volunteers will be available to answer legal questions, direct people to local services that might be able to assist them, and to explain the legal process. Legal aid clinics are geared to help those who are financially unable to otherwise access a lawyer. There is a Port Townsend City Council business meeting today at 6 p.m. in the City Hall Council Chambers at 540 Water Street. For agendas, meeting minutes, and to attend virtually, visit cityofpt.us. 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The Uptown Pub in PT hosts Fool's Bowl Pub Trivia tonight from 8 to 9 p.m. And coming soon. Tomorrow morning, the Port Townsend Public Library has outdoor story time at the Chetsamoka Park Gazebo, and the Jefferson County Library hosts outdoor story time for babies and toddlers at Worthington Park and Quilcene. Both events begin at 10:30. Other activities at the Port Townsend Public Library tomorrow include Ask a Master Gardener Plant Clinic from noon to 2 p.m., Read to Rover for ages 5 to 11 at 3:30, and Fiber Arts Night upstairs in the Carnegie Room from 4 to 6. For more info about all these activities, visit ptpubliclibrary.org. Join the Jefferson County Library in virtual conversation with Smithsonian curator and public historian Paula J. Johnson, author of Julia Child's Kitchen, The Design, Tools, Stories, and Legacy of an Iconic Space. The book includes interviews with chefs who knew the cooking icon Julia well, commentary on her favorite culinary tools and kitchen gadgets, and a stunning array of photos. This online program is tomorrow, August 4th, from 11 a.m. to noon. 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Tomorrow's workshop will focus on gears, adjusting gears, cable tension, and derailleurs. 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The next Ukuleles Unite Happy Hour Open Mic and Sing Along will take place tomorrow at 5 p.m. at the Quimper Grange in Port Townsend. That's it for the Monday calendar. 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
1: 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I am your host, provisioner, menu curator, busboy, chief cook, bottle washer, and all-around mellow dude DJ Steve. 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Just make sure to include a name in your text so I know whom to shout out on the air. So it is the first Monday of August 2026, and I appreciate you joining me today and for giving me the best reason for getting up and around on Monday mornings. So this morning's sunrise was at 5:49, and this evening's sunset will be at 8:43 p.m. So I had a visitor in town over the weekend as my older brother came out from Colorado to help me celebrate my birthday, and I got to expose him to some of the best that PT has to offer, whether it was musically through concerts on the dock, the Free Friday concert at the Fort, or an outstanding blues in the clubs on Friday night. And then we also had our mild, typical Port Townsend summer weather. Well, speaking of that mild weather, let's all hope that the city of Spokane receives a lot of it soon. The news from there over the weekend was truly shocking and horrifying. And if you're like me, feeling kind of useless about that because there's not much you can do, there is something you can do, and that is just type in the search term Spokane Fire Help in your favorite search engine, and there will be bunches of links coming up in ways that you can support those people, those heroic people financially during this trying time. Well, let's celebrate some popular music birthdays today, starting with Tony Bennett singing about some blues in the night here on KPTZ.

Mama done told me, son, a woman will sweet talk and give you the big eye, but when the sweet talking's done, a woman's a two-faced

0: won't you hear me? 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
1: 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DJ Steve with you this morning, Port Townsend. And you just heard Earth, Wind, and Fire do That's the Way of the World. EWF founding member, guitarist, percussionist, and horn player Johnny Graham turns 75 years old today. Slipping Into Darkness was from War. War bassist Morris D.D. Dickerson, who died in 2021, would have turned 77 today, and he was a co-writer of that song. Lee Rocker of the Stray Cats, another bassist, celebrates his 65th birthday today. And we heard Built for Speed from the Cats. And at the top of everything, we heard Tony Bennett. Tony, whom passed away just 3 years ago, would have celebrated birthday 100 this year. So KPTZ is a volunteer-intensive organization, and we are always in need of more volunteer talent. So if you are interested, please go to kptz.org and submit a volunteer application by clicking Submit a Volunteer Application from the drop-down menu under the Submissions tab. And I guarantee that our one-of-a-kind volunteer coordinator, Rachel, will respond to it very soon and get you started here at KPTZ, the best radio station you will ever listen to. The Newport Pop Festival was held on this date in 1968 at the Orange County Fairgrounds in Costa Mesa, California. It is recognized as the first music festival with more than 100,000 paid attendees, and it included an all-star lineup of the biggest acts of the era, including the Chambers Brothers, Jefferson Airplane, the Animals, and Canned Heat, all of whom are on their way here on KPTZ.

0: It's KPTZ Port Townsend. I'm DJ Steve, and this show is called Comfort Food. So we just had a musical tribute to the very first Newport Pop Festival, not to be confused with the Newport Folk Festival, which is where Bob Dylan plugged in and ticked a bunch of people off. The Pop Festival was held in Cali and featured, amongst many others, the Chambers Brothers, whom we heard do Time Has Come Today, the Jefferson Airplane doing a classic Marty Balin ballad called Today, the Animals did Don't Bring Me Down, and Canned Heat brought us home with Let's Work Together. By the way, if you can name any other Chambers Brothers song besides Time Has Come Today, email it to me at dj@kptz.org. So I very much wanted to include tunes that were recorded at the festival in that set, but apparently no official public recordings exist, but maybe somebody sitting on a bootleg on a reel-to-reel tape recorder somewhere. So I have a brief announcement for you, and then we have more music coming up, leading off with the Temptations here on KPTZ.
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you free. Rap on, brother, rap on. Well, the only person talking about love, man, brother, is the preacher.

Crosby and Nash with Dave Mason on lead guitar, fading out there with Immigration Man here on 91.9 FM KPTZ. Before that, we heard Sly and the Family Stone encourage us to dance to the music. R.E.M. performed Can't Get There From Here, the unofficial theme song of the state of Maine, and we led off with the Temptations. So I want to thank Ruby Fitch for picking up the gauntlet I laid down about the Chambers Brothers and any other song of theirs besides Time Has Come Today. And she responded with All Strung Out Over You, which she said has a super funky groove and a quick tempo. And I will be checking that out as soon as I'm done here today. Let's get some music from Lyle Lovett and his large band here on KPTZ.

0: 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So we just heard the great jazz guitarist Earl Klugh perform Calypso Getaway, and before that we had Lyle Lovett and his large band doing Good Intentions. So I have a couple of announcements for you, and then I will be back on the other side with KPTZ Comes Alive, so please keep it right here.
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0: KPTZ joins Rain Shadow Recording in welcoming Hiroya Tsukamoto to the Rain Shadow Recording Studios on Saturday, August 15th at 7:30 p.m. Hiroya is a one-of-a-kind composer, guitarist, and singer-songwriter from Kyoto, Japan. He began playing the five-string banjo when he was 13 and took up the guitar shortly after. He performs internationally and in 2018 won second place in the International Fingerstyle Guitar Championship. Quoting from Acoustic Guitar Magazine, the finger picking is delicate, fluid, and beautifully detailed. So I invite you to come out to Rain Shadow Recording and enjoy that performance. So as promised, it is now time for KPTZ Comes Alive, where I play a set of tasty live tracks for you. And today's Comes Alive set starts off with Genesis and Abacab.

bit of nonsense now. Yeah. Hey. Hey, maybe you should do something like this, huh? All right, that's good. Merci beaucoup. All right. Nice and easy does it, babe.

And that is it for this week's edition of KPTZ Comes Alive. Comfort Food is the name of the show, and I'm your host, DJ Steve. And we put a bow on this week's edition of Comes Alive with Greg Allman singing the Jackson Browne written These Days. So Greg and Jackson were good friends for many decades, dating to their time as roommates in Southern California in the late 60s, back when the old Liberty Records record label was trying to make a pop star out of Greg before Dwayne formed the Allman Brothers Band. Before Greg, we had some live Queen and Dreamer's Ball, a song written by Queen guitarist Brian May, and we got things moving with Genesis from the Three Sides Live album and the song Abacab. So that is a wrap for me today. Thank you for tuning in, and please keep it right here for my friend Jim B's show, which is called The Playlist, where it is all about the music as it should be. Until next week, I leave you with Tower of Power, followed by some Ramsey Lewis, and I will be back next week. See you then.

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The Fort Townsend Public

All right, we're funky. 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We're yeah. This is KPTZ in Port Townsend, 91.9 FM, streaming worldwide at kptz.org. This is the playlist. Thank you, Steve, for that send-off. You can write to me, DJ, at kptz.org. We have the BOCC Public Health Report coming up at 9:45. So we'll hear from Dr. Allison Berry and Willie Bentz about things about that we should be concerned about. Tomorrow is election day, so you can get your ballots in by 8 p.m. at drop boxes around the county. The one in front of the courthouse is not operational, but the one behind the courthouse in the parking lot is. Other than that, I don't have any more announcements. I'm just going to be funky. It's summer. It's kind of, you know, it's August now. Wow. It's an amazing thing. It's just flying by so fast. So here's a little something from Brittany Howard called History Repeats.

0: So we're waiting on Dr. Allison Berry and Willie Betts. And you just heard Happiness from Goldfrapp from Seventh Tree from 2007. It was also in the original motion picture soundtrack of The Women, the remake of that movie, which I have not seen. Goldfrapp, yes, Happiness. Lloyd Cole and the Commotions, Perfect Skin from Rattlesnakes from 1985, reminds me so much of Lou Reed and the Velvet Underground. Dry Cleaning, before that, from 2026, a song called Joy from the album of the same name. Brittany Howard started us off with History Repeats from History Repeats. And here we go.
1: We can discuss at the 10:30 session. But we do have to join our listeners on KPTZ. So thank you, folks. And welcome to the listeners from KPTZ. And we're joined by Dr. Berry and Willie Bintz for our monthly health update. Dr. Berry, you want to take it away?
2: Well, I think we promised that in the summer, Willie gets to go first.
1: Oh, you're right. I'm sorry. Yeah.
2: tell us about starting.
1: Spokane and other things, Willie.
3: Yes. Cool. Thank you, and good morning, everyone. So it was a big weekend in the state of Washington. Going into the weekend, there was a warning from the National Weather Service. Beyond just a simple red flag warning for high fire danger, what's known as a PDS, or particularly dangerous situation, over in eastern Washington. Over in Spokane, as a result of those extreme fire danger conditions, actually three separate fires broke out. Three of them are being called collectively the Spokane Complex Fires. Right now, 60,000 people have been evacuated from their homes, nearly 600 structures lost. It's burned 8,000 acres, and it's 0% contained at this point in time. They have about 4,000 individuals there working on the fire right now, but it's one of the biggest fires we've seen in recent years, again, as a result of those really extreme

0: watching that over the next couple of days, and it's unlikely we're going to see anything too bad. That's always liable to change depending on conditions. It's going to be a little bit of a warmer week as well, but nothing too extreme. We monitor something from the National Weather Service called heat risk, which takes into account humidity and time of year and a lot of different factors to help us to determine what the heat risk actually is for the area. And we're supposed to be in the orange realm for heat as well, but again, nothing too severe. We will be monitoring that with our friends over in public health. The one thing I wanted to address real quickly, I mentioned earlier that the National Weather Service had instituted a red flag warning for fire conditions in central and eastern Washington, and then actually elevated that to a PDS, a particularly dangerous situation, which is a more extreme version of the red flag warning. Late last year, we actually made a change to our Nixle text alert service to where we automatically rebroadcast whenever the National Weather Service issues a red flag warning here in Jefferson County. So whenever there is extreme fire danger due to high heat, low humidity, winds, or even the possibility of lightning strikes like we saw with this last red flag warning, the National Weather Service will issue that alert, and then we automatically rebroadcast that through Nixle to make the general public aware. The red flag warning is different than the fire danger. That's decided upon by the fire marshal in consultation with the fire chiefs. That is an ongoing seasonal outlook that then affects local burn restrictions. The red flag warning is normally event-based for a few hours, maybe a few days at a time, and really helps us understand when that fire danger is especially elevated to exercise additional caution beyond the burn restrictions instituted by our local fire danger. So, as I said, we rebroadcast that through Nixle to make folks aware so that they can exercise extra caution during those brief time periods. We don't issue those here at the local Department of Emergency Management. That's through the National Weather Service. But a way for us to, again, help prepare the community, help empower them with some information during those extreme events. We've gotten a lot of questions about that, so I wanted to make sure that was clarified for the general public, and happy to answer any more questions as that's still a new kind of process from us here at DEM.
1: Any other
0: Otherwise, I had
1: questions?
0: no KPTZ questions, so I'll take questions from the commissioners. Otherwise, I'll turn it over to Dr. Berry.
1: I have one small question. I appreciate the update, and I think you gave me my favorite new acronym. I just want to make sure that I understood PDS correctly. Is that right? Potentially dangerous situation? Right.
0: Particularly dangerous situation.
1: Particularly dangerous situation. Okay. So we just got out of one PDS. We'll be going into more later. But all right. Well, thank you, Willie. Dr. Berry.
2: I'll dive in with a little bit of smoke stuff, and then we can move into the infectious diseases, just since that is kind of the topic of the hour. It is a really, a truly terrible situation what's going on in Spokane. I got a notification from something called the Northwest Healthcare Response Network because we partner when there are healthcare associated issues. And so the entire VA hospital had to be evacuated in Spokane. And so we get that impacts actually the entire state. We have to find a way to get everyone access to care, and there's not always a lot of space. But all of those patients were able to get evacuated and transported. I think now, when we see events like this, is a good time to make sure we are as prepared as possible if anything like that were ever to come here. We are not at risk from this Spokane fire, but certainly the risk of wildfires is very much present in our community. And the risk of smoke is certainly always possible from nearby fires. We don't anticipate a high risk of smoke coming into our community with this round of fires at this moment. You might see some news reports about smoke coming west. So far, the prediction is that that's going to kind of top out in kind of the I-5 corridor, and we're not likely to get severe smoke all the way out into Clallam and Jefferson County. But it is always possible. And so it's good to be prepared. Best thing is now is a really good time to make sure that you have an air filter if that's within your budget. And if you do have one, you make sure you've changed it. You do have to change those filters with some regularity. If you don't have access to an air filter, you can build one. And we have instructions for how to do that. Basically, you get a box fan and put a filter on the front of it. It actually works really well to clean the air in your house. And make plans for how you will take care of your family's health if we do end up with a smoke event, which unfortunately

0: In Jefferson County, we've gotten used to having in recent years. So many people have started that preparation. And then also do our part to minimize the likelihood of a fire in our area. So make sure that you're caring for your space around your house to minimize the risk of fire getting to your home, making sure that you're being very thoughtful about any fires that you have. So right now, statewide, most fires are banned, but you can still have a campfire within a ring. And so you want to make sure that you're very thoughtful about putting that out and not leaving it unattended. We get a lot of fires recently from cigarettes tossed from cars. So being really thoughtful about that, please don't do that. That's never a good idea, and it's really not a good idea right now. And then also be really mindful about the chains on your car when you're there's a lot of people pulling boats through our community right now. And a dragging chain can also ignite a wildfire near the highway. So there are many steps we can do now to make sure that we are as unlikely as possible to be affected by something like that. But the risk is there. And the last plug I want to make is that we know the science is super clear that these kind of events are more common because of global warming, because we are seeing higher temperatures, drier summers, less humidity, less snowpack. That all makes this higher risk for our community. So taking those steps that we can now to reduce our contribution and our government's contribution to global warming can, of course, help protect us all going forward. That's the smoke end of the world. One last thing on that that we do recommend as far as preparation is if you are in a high-risk group, to make sure that you have your needs squared away as much as possible. So folks who are at high risk of smoke are kids, pregnant people, anyone with heart or lung conditions, and the very elderly. That's kind of the crew that we worry about the most when we see a higher risk of smoke. So, if you are someone who has a lung condition, who has a heart condition, making sure that you have access to your medications, that you have an inhaler available if we were to get a smoke event. All teeing all those things up before the smoke event makes a big difference in reducing severe outcomes if and when the smoke arrives in our community. So with that, I'm happy to take any smoke questions, and then I can move into the infectious diseases.
1: Yeah.
2: Dr. Barry,
0: Yeah.
2: would you just remind us about masks and smoke? Is there any usefulness of masks and any type of mask?
0: Thank you. Good question. So yes, there is. As far as protecting yourself from smoke, the best option, if it's accessible to you, is to move your body inside and try to keep the air clean in your indoor space. And if it's not accessible to clean your whole home, having one clean air room in your house, particularly the place where you or someone high risk sleeps. So in my house, that's where my kids sleep. That's the space that we protect the most as far as air goes. If that's not accessible to you, though, there are folks who have to work outside and who don't have a choice about coming in, when we get smoke events. There are folks who live outside, right? And so who can't actually move into a cleaner airspace. If we do have a severe smoke issue in our region, we do have clean air spaces that we open up, and we will absolutely spread information about that if that happens. Right now, there's not a plan for that because we're not expecting a big surge in smoke to our area, but we do open spaces where people can go, get cool, get into some clean air. So that's one option. And there are public areas available, so things like our libraries are always a good option for folks. But if you do need to be out for a prolonged period of time, either because of work or because unfortunately that is where you live, an N95 is what you need to protect yourself from smoke. The particulate matter is too small to have a surgical mask be effective. So you really do need an N95. Not everybody tolerates an N95. A KN95 is going to offer you similar protection, probably not quite as good, but similar. And so that can be an option for folks as well. But best is if we can get folks inside. And you will see if we get a smoke emergency, some things actually start getting canceled, particularly around kids' sports. So things that cause kids to be outside running and breathing heavily, you'll often see those get canceled during smoke emergencies.
3: So I just
2: So I
3: want
2: just want
3: to audio.
2: I just want to add that I really appreciate you guys being here today to talk about this. I sent an email yesterday afternoon, late early in the evening, just to most of these folks on our public health and emergency management team Just because I was already getting questions from neighbors and people in my community about how do I know when their air quality is, exceeded the safe levels, and where do I go? And I said, well, the libraries and the community centers. But Willie, maybe you could just, and I think this is happening because I just looked again, King 5, like the media is putting it out there. Wildfire smoke to lower air quality across Western Washington through midweek. So people are like, how do I prepare?
0: Well, and it's that challenge, right, of statewide media. Like, we're Western Washington, and so it sounds like it's us. But they're mostly thinking about kind of Seattle, Tacoma on that one.
2: But Lily, can you just review for us how people can access their air quality information, their air quality index information?
4: Yeah, there's through the Department of Ecology, there is a Washington air quality map that I like to use that I actually just sent to you and the rest of that team, Heidi. That map, I really like it because it offers a forecast as well, so you can help plan a little bit in advance. It obviously has the current conditions, but it's nice to be able to plan a few days ahead. You don't want to be caught off guard, smelling smoke, realize the air quality has degraded, and then have to take action. So that's the one I personally like to look at. There are lots of different options. If you just do an internet search for air quality, there are some sites that have only a handful of official monitors. There are some that actually collate a lot of different data from private air sensors, so you can actually see at a little bit more granular of a level what the air quality might even be in your neighborhood rather than the area as a whole. So lots of great options. I like the one through the Department of Ecology, again, because that has some predictive services, but there are a ton of options to look at data when it comes to air quality. The heat risk I mentioned comes from the National Weather Service. Like I was saying, that's a tool that takes into account a number of different factors to help determine the overall risk for heat-sensitive groups like young kids or older adults or those with certain medical vulnerabilities. And so that's what we use when public health, and myself talk about potential cooling center activations. That's the metric we look at. And it's helpful for individuals as well because you may see it's going to be 82, 83 degrees out, but depending on humidity, wind, a number of different factors, it may feel a little different. It may hit you a little bit harder. So I like to use that one as well.
0: And just for the listeners, good places to go for information about smoke. So we will post, if there's a smoke alert, we'll post that on our website. So Jefferson County Department of Public Health, we'll post it on our social media. There's other places where you can track as well. So I think the site that Willie was referencing is wasmoke.blogspot.com, or maybe if that wasn't the one he was referencing, that's my personal favorite. It sounds not official by the way that they set up the website name, but it is. It's an official website. It's a very good website for looking at smoke and also at predicting what's coming down the road. And then also just on your phone. So if you have a smartphone, usually there's an AQI on your weather app, and so you can see where you're falling and make decisions accordingly. Especially in a place like ours where we often see smoke kind of up high, sometimes you'll see it in the mountains, and people will be like, oh no, I see smoke. This must be a danger, but it's not always the same down where most of us live. And so you really want to pay attention to your personal AQI. And of course, if you're smelling smoke, if you're seeing ash in the air, then you act accordingly. And we have had occasions like that where we get smoke in just a tiny corridor that isn't picked up by the AQI monitors. But those are the places that I look and that I recommend kind of staying aware of as we move through this new fire summer season. I see looks like the host is moving around, so maybe we're having a little bit of technical difficulties in the BOCC. Is everything all right there? Everyone hearing okay?
4: I can hear you, but it doesn't look like they can.
1: All right, sorry, we had some camera issues. So, can you hear us now? Yeah, you can take it away. You're muted, but go ahead, Dr. Barry. Sorry
0: Yes,
1: about
0: all
1: that.
0: right. Well, thank you.
1: Oh.
0: Hopefully, everybody heard that
1: It's my
0: discussion on how to
1: turn.
0: find
1: Thank
0: smoke
1: you.
0: information. And we can touch base a little bit on some infectious diseases with the last kind of 10, 15 minutes that we have left. So the one that we've been monitoring for years that brought this kind of partnership into being is COVID-19. We discussed on, I think, our last broadcast that we had lost access to wastewater monitoring for a couple months there because the state lost their contract for courier services to do that testing. Thankfully, it is back. And so we do now have the ability to monitor wastewater for COVID-19. Looking at our wastewater monitoring, we are seeing some COVID-19 activity in the region, but it's relatively low right now compared to where it has been in surges in the past. But there is some COVID-19 circulating around. We are not seeing the most severe outcomes from COVID-19. We're not seeing emergency department visits or hospitalizations. So I'd say relatively mild on the COVID front right now. Another topic of public health significance that has certainly been in a lot of the news is the Cyclospora outbreak, that parasite that was leading to explosive diarrhea all across the country and is still in many parts of the country. Thankfully, so far, Washington has not been affected by that outbreak. And that is primarily because of what turned out to be the primary source of it, which is iceberg lettuce from a company called Taylor Farms, that was then distributed both in Walmart's, some other grocery store chains, and through Taco Bell. But thankfully, none of that affected lettuce was distributed to Washington State. And so that's why we have not been involved in that outbreak. I did get a question from a KPTZ listener that was asking, well, are we just not finding it? Is it actually here? But because of cuts in public health funding, is that why we don't know where it is? But no, actually, this one, really, we aren't affected at this point in the outbreak. There is always some Cyclospora in the summer, primarily due to travel. People travel to countries where it is and then they come back. But we do see occasions where there's foodborne illnesses. A food worker gets contaminated hands and then cooks your food. But it's relatively uncommon, and we're not seeing any amount of Cyclospora here above normal summer levels in Washington, and we aren't affected by the lettuce outbreak. But I think it is good to talk about because I certainly still see, this kind of challenge of navigating the media landscape. We all get national media. And so I see a lot of people here who are still worried about their vegetables, who are worried about their fruit. This person brought up that a Canadian health minister was recommending avoiding kind of all fresh fruits and vegetables in the United States. And I would say in Washington, we're not currently affected by this one. And remember that this is kind of a large-scale factory farm outbreak. It's not going to affect your local farms, your farmers markets. Any of the local producers that we see here are not affected by this outbreak. And I think it does speak to some of the complexity and some of the risk involved in large-scale industrial agriculture. When we see the industrialization of the agriculture system, when we see degradation of working conditions for people involved in that system, we see more outbreaks related to foodborne illnesses, and they spread far and wide because that food can travel far. But know that you're safe to eat local food here. If you are, this was particularly iceberg lettuce from Taylor Farms. If you are, buying in the grocery store and trying to figure out where you can go, and local food is not an option for you, if you want to avoid getting exposed to these kind of pathogens, right now we don't have any recalls active in Washington State. But if you're worried that there might be a recall added on for those kind of things, still probably best practice to avoid bagged lettuce if you can. Buying a head of lettuce, washing it, and then chopping it up yourself is going to be easier. Cyclospora is, or not easier, but it's safer. Cyclospora is killed by cooking also, so any vegetable that you cook is not going to be affected by Cyclospora, and it's not going to hurt you. And I think the scale of this outbreak that we're seeing in the United States does speak to what we see when we see massive cuts in public health infrastructure. We are experiencing cuts in Washington State too, and we do worry that we will see more outbreaks down the road of things like measles, but also of foodborne outbreaks. There have been big cuts to public health infrastructure here. Thankfully, we are still here and we still are able to do the critical functions, and Washington is still doing better than many other states in the country when it comes to public health access and infrastructure. And we are going to do our darndest to keep folks safe, even as we see these cuts moving forward. And thankfully, right now, we're still able to hold it together. We're still able to prevent outbreaks. But I think it is worth talking about because it's one of those things where it can seem like a good idea to, you know, make budgets as slim as possible. But there are costs down the road. An outbreak is much, much more expensive than preventing one. And we're starting to see that play out at the national level. And I hope in Washington State we can keep the forward momentum we have to prevent that from happening here. The other thing I think we see in the Cyclospora outbreak is what happens when public health communications are disrupted at the national level too. The people who have a great deal of experience in epidemiology and in communicating about it were largely laid off in the last year. And so a lot of the public was just getting confusing and scary messages and had no idea, you know, what food was safe. A lot of people were getting told to avoid all fresh fruits and vegetables, which is a mistake because actually from the very beginning of this outbreak, it was relatively clear that it wasn't fruit. And the reason why is the age of the people who got it. A little fun epidemiologic detail: when we see a foodborne outbreak that could be fruits or vegetables, the age of the people affected tells us a lot about what the likely culprit is. And this one was almost all older adults. When we see fruit outbreaks, we see a lot more kids. And so anyone who has small kids knows in the summer, kids are little fruit fiends. They take down quite a few berries. And so if we saw a lot of kids in the numbers, then we would think it was more likely berries. But if we don't see many kids, it's usually something green. But in this case, you don't have to fear your local vegetables. Buy local if you can. Cook it if you can't. And if you can't do any of that, rinse it and chop it yourself. Try not to buy it in a bag, and that will be the safest option for you. One last question that I got from folks to KPTZ was actually kind of somewhat connected to this discussion, but a little bit different. They had concerns about health-related mistreatment at the ICE detention facility in Tacoma, the Northwest detention facility that's been there. And they were wondering, are those reports based in reality? Is this something that we need to be worried about? And I would say, yes, actually. So the State Department of Health has received, I believe it's over 3,000 complaints about health-related mistreatment at that facility. And they have been attempting to do an inspection of that facility for years. This actually predates the current administration. And that facility has been preventing the State Department of Health from getting in there. There are active lawsuits, including our attorney general has been fighting this in the courts for years to try to get health inspectors in there. And so far, they're still denying State Department of Health inspectors into that space. So that is valid. I want you to know the State Department of Health is trying very hard to get in there to figure out what's going on so that we can keep people as safe as possible. But so far, they have not been allowed to get in there. So with that, I'm happy to take any other questions.
1: Thank you, Dr. Berry. You follow up?
2: No, all my questions were air quality. They all got answered today. Yeah. Today's questions.
1: So if you have to buy a bag of lettuce, you can cook it, though, right?
5: Grow your lettuce. Or buy from our local farms.
2: Yeah.
0: Yes, if you can. And then if you want to cook something, I don't usually cook lettuce. There are plenty of lovely green vegetables that you can cook.
1: There's other ones, yeah.
5: There's lettuce soup, right?
1: Yeah.
0: If you ever see a report that there's a weird infection going around and you aren't quite sure what the cause is, we will try very hard to give you accurate information that's tailored to our region and that tries to kind of cut through some of the fear so that you can make informed decisions. I think in public health, there is sometimes a tendency to try to prevent all risk. And I think that can actually make it harder for people to make healthy choices. We got to give you the information to make the best choices for you. There's no zero risk option, but there are many ways that we can reduce that risk.
5: I'll also just mention that I've heard from a couple of local restaurants that They would love it if people would just ask what kind of, where they source their lettuce and vegetables from. Many of them do use local farms, and they're thinking about putting up signs and all of that. But a lot of our restaurants do use local. And I think it's worth asking when you go out if you're particularly concerned.
0: Absolutely. And they often know. I think people don't realize that you can ask them, and they often will be able to tell you where their food comes from.
5: Yeah.
1: But I think some of the caution why we need public health at this juncture, it's so critical, is the scale of our food production has grown so much, right? Mm-hmm. You know, I mean, if you have a relationship with a farmer down the road and you get some bad food from him, you're not going to buy any more food. It's a much more direct relationship. But then we have, you know, I heard that Driscoll's, the produce company, in the 1980s, I read this article recently that they wanted blackberries, raspberries, strawberries, and blueberries to be available everywhere all the time. And they have been doing everything they can to make that happen. And it is. You can go in any time of the year and get these berries. But that also means that the food web is getting is scaling up on an industrial level, and that raises the danger, you know, where we have bagged lettuce that can go across the entire country from one infected spot. So, you know, not just with lettuce, but you know, buy local and shorten that chain whenever you can. Endorsement.
2: Yeah, absolutely, and I know. Yeah, I mean, I could talk all day about the benefits of our local farms, but
1: You can talk for one more minute.
2: A lot of them right now are working on getting some of their produce into the food banks. I mean, mm-hmm. they're really bending over backwards to make sure that people have healthy food. And, encourage folks who may have never shopped at the farmer's market to just give it a go. Give it a go on a Saturday in town or a Sunday in Chimicum. I was there most of the day yesterday, doing outreach for the Empowered Teens Coalition, and I saw all the mountains of gorgeous produce, and right. there weren't a lot of shoppers in Chimicum yesterday. Mm-hmm. There was a few, but it wasn't, you know, and I was like, everyone should be here getting their produce for the week. And maybe it's the cost of it's a little more expensive, but the nutrition is a lot higher as well. So sure. I don't know. I just can't speak highly enough of our local farmers and all of their efforts to feed us. So
0: well, and we are really lucky to live in a place where we have access to such amazing food. And a quick plug for you, our food banks do a wonderful job getting access to healthy, nutritious produce from nearby. And so if things like the farmers markets aren't in your reach, if food is hard for you to get, make sure that you use those systems. That's what they're there for. We want to make sure that everybody in this community has access to healthy and safe produce.
2: Yeah. Thanks, Dr. Berry. Right.
1: Okay, well, that wraps up the health update for this month. We'll see you again the first Monday of September, and I guess we'll still be in the summer, so I'll try to remember to let Willie go first. Sorry about that. But thank you to you both for your update, and we'll return the listeners of KPTZ to their regular programming.
6: And that was the public health report from Dr. Allison Berry and Willie Bentz. Much appreciated. Greg was a little erroneous about that statement about the first Monday in September. That is Labor Day. Therefore, be aware that you're going to hear the public health report on the first Tuesday of September, which I think is the 6th, but I'm not sure about that. I'll look it up. I'll get back to you. So we had a coverage of all sorts of things, including fires in Eastern Washington and how that's affected things like the Veterans Hospital there. We also had some really good granular information about the smoke that they say is coming over or coming down from BC. And Dr. Allison Berry and Willie said that that's mostly going to affect the I-5 corridor. It's not going to affect us here in Jefferson or Clallam County so much. But if you need a air filter and you don't have a lot of money, you can buy a 20 by 20 box fan, you know, the kind, and get a 20 by 20 furnace filter with the highest filtration level available. Tape it to the back of the fan and turn the fan on. Just make sure there's airflow through the whole thing, and put it in a room that you want to keep safest from smoke if there is a smoke thing here. So the AQI index is available online. It's available on maps. If you want to get granular on that, you can look up personal AQI, because Willie Bentz says that there are other sensors out there besides the government sensors that will actually get you more information about what's going on locally. All of that will be on our website this afternoon. It will be downloaded and sent off to the website. This is KPTZ in Port Townsend, in case you didn't know. 91.9 FM, streaming worldwide at kptz.org. This is the playlist, and I'm going to get back to that right now. If you have any suggestions for the last 40 minutes of this show, let me know. 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

my friend who was visiting with me the other day, he gonna live longer than me and you. Because he ain't worried about nothing. He ain't worried about nothing. He ain't worried about nothing. He ain't worried about nothing.

0: One.
1: Cool. Yeah, cool, cool, cool. This is KPTZ in Port Townsend, and we are cool, cool, cool. And that was, of course, not that you'd ever heard it necessarily, from MAPS, Love Will Come, from Turning the Mind, from 2009. That was the deluxe edition that was released a few years later. Brittany Howard, He Loves Me, from Jamie, or is it Jaime? I don't know. From 2019, one of her solo efforts. She is the lead singer, of course, of Alabama Shakes. The Chambers Brothers, All Strung Out, The Time Has Come is the name of the album. Steve played that, The Time Has Come Today, from 1967. All Strung Out Over You, that's a suggestion from Ruby. Thank you, Ruby. And anyone else want to write in, let me know. DJ at kptz.org, or you can text at 360-217-9160. By the way, I'm doing Ray Serban's Midlife Crisis Dance Party show one last time this Thursday. It's my swan song on that lovely show. And I appreciate the regular writers in who write in whatever way they can. We have about 5 core members of the writers team that provide me things that I can read at 4:30. And sometimes I put things up or I read things that are from somewhere else. There was something from The New Yorker about a month ago. It was about dating a Skarsgård. It was a comedy piece. And somebody wrote in about it. I need to get back to them on that. But basically, if you look up The New Yorker Shouts and Murmurs, which is the sort of their comedy page, if you will. I think it's Shouts and Murmurs. Shouts and Murmurs. Look at their comedy stuff. Just go to, just put in Skarsgård, New Yorker, and you'll probably find it. All right. And right after the BOCC Public Health Report, that was Curtis Mayfield, Move On Up, from 1969. That was the single edit. Because you never know what you're going to get on a lengthy edit. I got something for you here. The playlist. It's all about the music. No. That's the show you're listening to right now. It's the playlist. It's Song for an Ever-Changing Mood. Anyway, one other thing. County Connections is coming back. We're done with the Outdoor Free Friday concerts, which we've been broadcasting for the last 4 or 5 weeks. Thank you for listening to those. And County Connections. So one of those 3 county commissioners that you might have heard from during the BOCC Public Health Report, Greg Brotherton, Heidi Eisenhower, and Heather Dudley Nolet, and sometimes Josh Peters, the county executive, will be here. One of those 4 people will be here on Friday. And we'll talk about interesting things that have to do with county government and the county in general and how we're doing and what we're doing and how we're doing it. All right? So check that out. All right. This is something by Supergrass. I might have heard it on a TV show. I'm thinking of starting a particular segment of my show and calling it Screen Time. Because it's either from a TV show or a movie that I've seen recently. And usually by the time I put them in my playlist and get them here on a Monday morning, I forget what it is that I watched. Maybe after the song, I'll remember. Here you go.

0: Sound and Color by Alabama Shakes from the album of the same name from 2015. Wow, that has been a while. Brigitte Bardot, La Madrague. La Madrague?
1: La Madrague.
0: From 1963. That was actually in the song before it, Supergrass, All Right, from I Should Coco, from 1995. Those were both included in a show that I saw over the weekend a little bit. I think it's on Prime. It's called Ride or Die. It's got Hannah Waddingham and Octavia Spencer. And it's a pretty interesting thriller, spy thing. There's some really good comedy bits, too. Lots of action. Anyway, they go back in time. And when they go back in time, of course, they play some of the songs from back in time. Yeah, so there you go. I think we're up to speed. I'm just going to try this thing again and see if it's not me.
2: It's August in the garden. Diana and Mary Beth continue their series about NPK. This month, it's phosphorus. Why do gardens need it? How plant roots access it? And how to apply it? August is also fire season. Julia and Barbara will quiz the team. They'll talk about managing vegetation, firewise landscaping practices, and which plants are more fire resistant. Join us in the garden every Thursday at 6 p.m. right here on KPTZ.
0: So in terms of upcoming this afternoon, John Kurtzer is going to be filling in for the late Bryce Mann on Box Chocolates. And John Kurtzer has a show on Sunday afternoons and Roots and Branches. You might have heard it. I heard some of it yesterday. It was great. Anyway, he's an amazing musicologist of world music. John Kurtzer is. He's got decades of experience on the radio. So I recommend that show highly this afternoon. I also recommend Mars' show, Interstellar Underwear, because he's always bringing something interesting to that show. I love his playlists for that. We have Attention Please at 12:30. I do not know at this time who's on, but it all would be interesting. Later this month, 3 years ago, I interviewed a woman named Karen Stillwell, who has a yoga practice and was also leading Wim Hof workshops and also leading the cold plunges down here at Fort Worden Beach. She's got a new venture that she's going to talk about, among other things, but it'll be great to have her back in the studio with us. That's the fourth Monday of August, which will be, the 24th. It might be the 31st, but I'll double check and get back to you. Wow. All right. Well, we're just in the home stretch here on the playlist. Here's one that was also featured in a different show that I watched. It's called How Lucky, featuring John Prine. It's from Kurt Vile.
3: One, two, one, two, three.

An amazing rendition of I Shall Be Released by Bob Dylan from Nina Simone from 1969. Kurt Vile before that. How Lucky featuring John Prime, written by John Prime from Speed Sound Lonely KV-EP from 2020. And Alabama Shakes Sound and Color from the album of the same name from 2015. I got a couple of things here from the Beatles. One is actually the regular Rain song as you know it. And then I'm going to go out with the original soundtrack for that song that was recorded a little faster. 1, 2.

0: for joining me here on the playlist this morning. Can't believe they played it that fast. All right, here we go.
1: 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Coming up next is Left, Right, and Center, a weekly civilized yet provocative confrontation over politics, policy, and pop culture. Left, Right, and Center comes to us from KCRW and PRX, the Public Radio Exchange. Be sure to stay tuned after Left, Right, and Center for KPTZ's Community Calendar, National Native News, Did You Know? And attention, please.
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3: Welcome to Left, Right, and Center. Affordability, we hear it all the time now in our politics. What does it really mean, and who should we trust to deliver it? Democrats are certainly pounding the affordability message, saying President Trump began a global tariff war and a war in Iran that have both pushed prices up for Americans. We'll talk about what actual ideas Democrats are offering to bring relief. So far, the boldest ideas have come from their more progressive members, and that could be a political challenge for Dems. Republicans have their own challenge. GOP lawmakers have seemed willing to work on bipartisan solutions on affordability, but President Trump keeps undermining them. Why? Later, a policy debate, Mo and Sarah pick apart each other's ideas for how to bring prices down, and Dr. Anthony Fauci's refusal to answer questions about COVID in a congressional hearing. Was he justified in that decision? That is all coming up on Left, Right, and Center.

0: Welcome to Left, Right, and Center, everybody. I am David Green. Well, the midterms that we have been talking about for quite a while now, they're getting closer. They are less than 100 days away. Republicans, of course, control the White House. They control Congress. Democrats are really hoping they can flip the House, maybe even the Senate as well, by hitting on the number one issue, according to many Americans right now, and that is affordability.
1: The cost of living is way up. Housing is unaffordable. Gas prices are out of control. Republicans have mismanaged the economy. They don't deserve an A-plus grade. They deserve a pink slip. And in November, America is going to fire them.
0: They deserve a pink slip. That is original. I've never heard that in our politics before. Hakeem Jeffries, the House Minority Leader, stating the Democratic message there. Republicans, though, we should say, I don't think are going to give up that easily. They are on defense. They are pushing hard. President Trump said last week, as he has been saying for months, that there is no affordability crisis anymore. And that is because of him.
2: What are you going to do about the prices? And they said, they used the word, first time I heard it, it was a word, you know, made up by the Democrats. Affordability. They said, affordability. I said, I've been here one day. Don't worry, I'll take care of it. And we're taking care of it.
0: Sounds like some old English monarch talking about this affordability. So who are we supposed to believe here? Because the answer really that will be up to voters, I mean, it's going to do a lot to decide these pivotal elections this fall. And voters are then going to pin their hopes on whomever wins. So that's where I want to start with our left, right and center crew. Moa Lathy on the left, Sarah Isger on the right. It is becoming clear that the Democrats seem to be listening to you, Mo, and focusing on affordability, although I think you've been telling them to sort of make a multi-layered message and bring in a lot of what President Trump has been focusing on, the ballroom and all sorts of things, and the fact that he has not been focusing on affordability. But I guess, Mo, scale of 1 to 10, grades, like how is your party messaging right now and how disciplined are they being?
3: It's getting better. You asked earlier, who should voters believe?
0: Right.
3: And the answer is they should believe their own eyes. They should believe their own bank statements. When they walk down the grocery aisle, if they feel like it is getting more expensive to buy groceries, if it continues to be too expensive for them to fill up their gas tanks, then they've got their answer about who to believe. And honestly, I mean, Donald Trump could not sound more like Joe Biden in talking about this issue if he tried. He ran entirely on the notion that Joe Biden was out of touch on the cost of living for people, and he now could not sound more like him. So Democrats, I think, are picking up on this, and there's really three pieces that they can connect. He promised to bring your costs down, and he hasn't. He's done it while enriching himself, and he's done it while focusing on all the other things. And you're hearing more and more Democrats deliver that.
0: Sarah, I mean, part of what President Trump is saying, though, is that if there is any crisis here, it is because of what Joe Biden left behind. Here's a little more of the president.
4: 18 months ago, we inherited a catastrophe from the Biden and from the radical left Democrats. They created the worst inflation in 48 years.
0: Now, I mean, Trump has had time in office. As Mo said, he has started a global tariff war. He started a war in Iran, both of which have affected the cost of everyday things. Numbers out this week said inflation have been helping to drag down the economy in the second quarter. But, you know, can the president reasonably say, you know, you have to look back to a year and a half ago and look at what I was dealt with, or are we past that?
5: You know, as long as this country has existed, we've held presidents responsible for things that they frankly aren't all that responsible for. Well, in an era where Congress isn't really doing anything and these presidents want to run the government by executive order, you kind of can hold them responsible for a lot more stuff than you used to be able to. So the answer to your question is yes, I think he can absolutely try to explain what he inherited from Biden and why that takes longer to fix than he initially said it would, especially on the campaign trail where he basically said he'd be able to fix it like on the first day or whatever. And they should take into account the things that he's done which economists said on the front end would cause higher prices, like tariffs and like starting a war with Iran. Like, both can be true at the same time. Joe Biden did cause huge inflation. Now, again, I think that administration would say, like, yeah, we knew that would happen, at least to some extent, but look at the alternative that we were faced with. Like, everyone sort of has their justifications. Fair enough. Voters should look at all of the above and make their decision. I guess I'm both, you know, sad or whatever that, like, yeah, it actually is presidents making these decisions.
0: Well, I want to say, like, and Mo, this is sort of stating the obvious and stating what you said, but I think it's important to underscore this. Like, we're living in a time now where many years are going by when we have not had a president who a lot of Americans feel like is empathizing with them and feeling their economic pain. You know, President Trump is sounding out of touch right now, as you said. Joe Biden was criticized for sounding out of touch when he was suggesting that the economy was recovering, but that just wasn't matching the way Americans were feeling. And I just want to listen back to Biden on 60 Minutes back in 2022.
6: No, I'm telling the American people that we're going to get control of inflation and their prescription drug prices are going to be a hell of a lot lower. Their health care costs are going to be a lot lower. Their basic costs for everybody. Their energy prices are going to be lower.
0: I mean, Mo, can we not have a president in this country who knows how to connect with Americans on their economic pain and make them feel cared for?
3: It's been a problem, right? Like, I get it. The Biden theory was prices are going to have to go up because we're going to have to do some things in order to avoid a depression. It's going to jack up prices and it's going to hurt. And I get it. And we're working on that, right? Instead, what we heard was, and it's all going to be great.
5: There's no trade-offs in life, just free lunch.
3: People didn't believe that. Now you have a president who is saying, I've already fixed it. Look what I inherited and I've already fixed it. When the reality is, and this is where Trump, why so many Republican members of Congress are freaking out, is because he's president who has actually made it worse. The one thing, right? Biden said, I'm going to save the economy from collapse. He could argue he did, but as Sarah said, there was a trade-off. Here, Trump said, I am going to bring your prices down. And what do we feel? The exact opposite. 18 months later, gas is more expensive than it was when Joe Biden left office. Groceries are more expensive than when Joe Biden left office. And you have a president saying, there's no problem. I got this. I got it right where I want it. That's where the electoral reckoning could come in this November.
0: Yeah, the electoral reckoning that could punish congressional Republicans, not just for the state of the economy, but also, like, Sarah, President Trump is not helping them at all. Like, I think about their track record recently. They, like, Republicans in Congress, you know, you said that Congress isn't doing that much. They're trying to do some things. Like, Republicans tried to work with Democrats to pass a housing affordability bill that the president has just seemed to undermine at every step, like wanting to hold up on that until he got his Save America Act. He also said that the affordability bill just didn't really do anything. So I'm just wondering, like, what position does that put Republicans in if you have the president undermining them at every step?
5: What's that story about the frog and the scorpion, you know, and the frog's like crossing the water and the scorpion's like, give me a ride. And the frog's like, you're going to sting me.
0: Yeah.
5: And the scorpion's like, yeah, but like, I won't. Think about it. Like, that's not in my interest. If I stung you, we would both drown. And the frog's like, oh, that's a good point. Okay, hop on. And then halfway across, the scorpion stings the frog and they both drowned.
0: That's what's happening.
5: That is the midterms for Republicans in 2026.
3: But it's okay, guys. It's okay. It's like, it's okay because the president's really focused on this ballroom and he's really focused on the architectural designs of Dulles Airport, which actually is going to end up making airline tickets more expensive. But he's focused on it, guys. He's also focused on the Trump arch over, right? Like, this is what the election can come down to for Democrats. It is, I promise you something. He didn't do it. And look what he's focusing on instead. A war we didn't ask for and all this other cosmetic stuff.
5: You know what's interesting, David, if you look just like micro moment here, Donald Trump has appointed Todd Blanche as acting attorney general under the Vacancies Reform Act, which in my view is worthy of a challenge in a courtroom. Because Todd Blanche was the number two at DOJ, he can actually stay acting like forever and ever. Amen. Donald Trump nominates him for attorney general. Todd Blanche goes in and assures the Republican senators that the slush fund is dead. This idea that, you know, the Department of Justice would simply hand out $1.776 billion to be distributed as Trump sees fit, not going to happen.
0: Which is part of Mo's point, like Trump doing stuff like that with the slush fund while Americans are struggling with gas prices.
5: Don't worry, Republican senators, it's dead. So John Cornyn and Tom Tillis are like, cool, we'd like that in writing. And no, that's not happening. And so instead, the president has at least floated the idea of simply withdrawing the nomination and waiting until those two senators are out of office in January and resubmitting the nomination. That is a great example of the scorpion biting you halfway into the water.
0: What does Trump get out of being the scorpion who keeps biting his fellow Republicans?
5: Here's my theory. Donald Trump, unlike almost any past president that I've certainly studied, is not policy driven. He's not ideologically driven. In his view, his legacy is him, right? And part of the himness of it is that only he can do it. So if he leaves office and Republicans win, if they win without his name on the ballot, that means he wasn't necessary. If a Republican wins in 2028, that means it wasn't only Trump can do it. Past presidents and, you know, good mentors that any of us have worked with in life see their legacy through the people who carry it on after them. That in fact, you know, a Democrat winning in 2016 would mean that Barack Obama had done a good job, that his legacy was secured. It's in his interest for Democrats to win after he is out of office and can't run again. That's not how Donald Trump sees the world. And Republicans, I think, are waking up to that reality a little bit late here.
0: Mo, can I put you on the spot a little bit? This is something I've been puzzling through. Like, how we keep using this term affordability. What does that word bring up for you? How should Americans and voters hear that and interpret what we mean by affordability? It's such a catch-all.
7: Oh, I think it's how we started this conversation, right? What do you feel when you're living your day-to-day life and you're at the checkout counter? Or you're at the gas pump.
0: Like, can I afford the things that I need in my life?
7: Do I have to start making trade-offs that I did not used to have to make? We've talked about that for many years in the context of like prescription drugs, right? No one should have to face the terrible decision of, can I afford to pay my rent or pay for my prescriptions this month? Everyday life is becoming more and more of an economic, a fiscal burden for people in their everyday life. That's it. That's what affordability means.
0: Sarah, does that resonate with you? Like it's sort of you're feeling more trade-offs in your life than you had 6 months ago, 12 months ago. Something is changing and it's putting more pressure on you and your family.
5: Yes, asterisk. Because we see those, you know, the vibes version of the economy depend a lot on who's in the White House, right? Democrats suddenly feel the economy is doing far worse if there's a Republican in the White House and vice versa. Republicans suddenly feel the economy is doing much better when a Republican's in the White House. That tends to tell you that it is not a pure measure of something, that partisanship is trumping, at least for some people or at least some percent, their true feelings about what their family is experiencing. And that's true for a whole bunch of other things.
7: But I would normally agree with you, Sarah, but that's what makes this moment so politically remarkable and interesting to me, because the polling is showing right now that on questions like affordability, overwhelmingly, people are saying, no, it's worse. No, prices are too high. Including a significant number of Republicans in a way that we haven't seen before, right?
5: No, it's true. The problem is that what you would see if it were a true measure is it should be about the same for Republicans and Democrats, and it's not.
7: I don't disagree with that, but we are seeing it break more than it usually does. We are seeing more consensus than we normally would. More people are willing to take off their partisan blinder on this because it is too expensive.
5: Or they're not even taking it off. That's how high the water has risen.
0: They're keeping the blinder on and they're just saying, this is bad. And
7: this is bad.
0: I'm not going to let my blinder affect how I feel and who I'm holding accountable.
7: Yeah.
0: Love to hear what you all out there have been thinking about when it comes to affordability. And you know, some of the pressures in your own lives, and talk about it. Have a conversation. You can join the Left, Right, and Center community conversation. We're on Substack. We'll send you a weekly inbox reminder to hone up on the show and just start talking to one another and talking to us. You can join at kcrwlrc.substack.com. That's kcrwlrc.substack.com. And Mo and Sarah and I are going to be back in just a minute. We are going to keep talking about affordability and see what ideas Sarah and Mo think might be best if they had their druthers. We'll be back with more Left, Right, and Center.

0: Welcome back to Left, Right, and Center. I'm David Green. We've been talking about affordability, which is an issue that's on the mind of a lot of American voters right now. We've seen polling show that many Americans are not happy with President Trump and how he has been managing the economy. Democrats obviously pounding the message of affordability. President Trump, as we said a short while ago, has been making the argument that he inherited an economic crisis from President Biden and has been working hard to address it. I want to spend some time getting into substance. Mo, you know, I think about some of the Democratic initiatives out there to address affordability. New York's mayor, Zohran Mamdani, announced that the city is going to be opening municipal-owned grocery stores that will have a 30% discount on essential items. None of them sound like they're going to be opening anytime soon. We're talking about like 2027 at the earliest and another one in 2029. I don't know. That's one idea that's out there that's gotten a lot of attention. Also, no-cost childcare is an idea that we have seen brought by New Mexico's Democratic governor. They're the first state now to offer universal no-cost childcare, which is a big deal for families who are trying to, you know, work jobs and find ways to take care of their kids. Like, as you start to think about the substance of this, those are a couple ideas that are out there. Where does your mind go with things that could actually be effective versus just messaging?
1: So I think there's two ways to think about this. One, I think the Democratic establishment has sort of abdicated the big ideas lane to the progressive wing. And that's why the progressive wing is getting some traction, because they sound like they are coming up with bold ideas, whereas the establishment seems to be afraid of bold ideas.
0: Why are they afraid? Why be afraid? Why are they afraid of bold ideas?
1: Because bold ideas tend to be more politically polarizing. Hmm. And so there's a trade-off, right? If I can channel Sarah for a second, there's a trade-off where some big, bold ideas are more politically controversial. There may be less of a path. So thinking about it in a couple of different ways, I'm all for big, bold ideas. So let's talk about food and groceries for a second. One bold idea that some people have talked about: free school meals for every kid. Bernie Sanders has proposed that. 9 states have already done that. It's got real cost savings for families. Like a New York family with 2 kids would save about $350. There's really not much you can do on groceries that would save up to $300 a month for your average family, right? That's a big thing. Is it politically passable? I don't know. One thing that is politically passable that would actually have real impact is to undo the SNAP cuts in the farm bill, right? The food stamps.
0: Food assistance, yeah.
1: That has a real impact on people. So that's something that maybe is more politically palatable. So I think on each of these issues, and we could go through this exercise on gas, on energy, on a whole host of issues, we should be talking about the big, bold things, but we should also be looking at some of those more digestible, politically palatable ones. I'll give one more example.
0: Yeah, go ahead.
1: And this one has been bipartisan. If we're going to stay in the grocery lane.
0: Grocery aisle. We're staying in the grocery aisle. Sorry.
1: In the grocery aisle. Sorry. The number of states with both Democratic and Republican governors that are getting rid of the sales tax on groceries. Right? Sarah Huckabee Sanders in Arkansas and J.B. Pritzker in Illinois both signed grocery tax repeals, or at least temporary ones, on the same day. There seems to be, one, a recognition out in the states by both Democrats and Republicans that this is something that needs to be tackled, and maybe a bipartisan consensus in one way to do it.
0: Sarah, bipartisan idea like that we hear coming from places like Arkansas, Illinois, you like that?
2: Okay. You know, oftentimes on this podcast, it may seem like Mo and I agree too much.
1: Yeah, that's about to change.
2: But if you want to talk policy, I'm a conservative.
0: Okay. So we're not ending grocery sales taxes
2: no,
0: in
2: no.
0: your
2: Actually,
0: perfect world.
2: Oh. There's a reason that Mo said that one's bipartisan.
0: Okay.
2: And everything else Mo said is the most cockamamie, dumb stuff I can imagine. Why? Not that Mo is, by the way. I just want to be very clear.
1: Thank you. I was about to ask for a clarification. Thank
2: yes.
1: you.
2: Mo would never be cockamamie dum-dum. There is a difference between affordability and wealth transfers. Wealth transfers do not create anything. They just take money from one person and give it to another person in the form of taxes that you pay to the government. Then the government takes some off the top and then they pay it to someone else. All of those other ideas were wealth transfer ideas. They will not help with affordability because someone else paid it. And by the way, we have no money, guys. We have borrowed so much flipping money. Our national debt is a joke.
0: Give me an example of a wealth transfer idea that maybe you heard from Mo there or didn't. So just so we understand.
2: Oh, let's take the free lunches, David. That idea, at least when it was done in Minnesota, was for all kids in public schools. Maybe even it included private, but I don't think so. And it was, you know, you're going to take taxpayer dollars from the people who pay taxes, which is about 50%, maybe a little bit more of the country. And for anyone who has kids, including those who can pay for lunch, we're going to give them a free lunch. Like, you're just transferring the money from one group of people to another group of people. That is a wealth transfer.
0: But can't you offer immediate assistance and address an immediate need and then sort of deal with the ramifications of the wealth transfer with other policies?
2: Where's the money coming from, David? That money's already being spent, which is why we're having to borrow money. So in order to now have the free lunches, you're going to take money from some other thing that the government is doing to do this. So not only is it a wealth transfer, you're not willing to discuss the trade-off of what isn't getting funded. Wait, I haven't even gotten to my ideas.
3: I love this. By the way, thank you, Sarah. Like, we are having an actual left versus right conversation here, which
0: I'm
3: I love.
0: Euphoric. This is fantastic.
3: And by the way, I mean, that's fine. Give your idea. I was just going to say, you asked the question, maybe it was rhetorical, where's the money come from? We could start with the Iran war. Like, that's one place we could start because that could actually go a long way towards dealing with some of this.
0: Stop the Iran war, offer food assistance to kids in schools.
2: You know what? If we actually had a balanced budget law that required Congress to point to how they're paying for things, I might be much more comfortable with these sort of wealth transfer programs because I might not like where the money was going on the front end, as Mo says. But oftentimes I hear sort of the same line over and over again. We'll tax the billionaires more. We'll take it from DOD. And like, everything can't come from that. That is one bucket of money that Democrats, at least in their policy proposals, have spent about 500 times. You could tax billionaires at 100% and it would not pay for Mondani's, you know, policy list. So let me give you some ideas that will actually create wealth, help with affordability that aren't wealth transfers. One, housing regulations make building housing significantly more expensive. There's bipartisan consensus on this. The NIMBYs are costing you money, the not in my backyards.
0: Local zoning laws. I mean, local zoning laws are a huge problem, you're saying.
2: Oh, they're local, they're state, they're everything in between, and they make housing way, way more expensive. It's not being built, and that makes the scarcity more expensive as well. That is an easy one to make housing more affordable in the United States.
3: Agreed. That is a bipartisan one, too. This is one we could actually get done.
0: You're listening to Left, Right, and Center from KCRW. We are getting some ideas from Sarah, some conservative ideas that could help with affordability and not be just wealth transfers, which is the term that you were using for some of the, I think you said, cockamamie ideas coming from the left. But please continue.
2: Okay. Number two, after, housing regulations and restrictions, would be licensing regulations and restrictions. You have to have a license to be a florist in Louisiana, to practice horse dentistry, all sorts of things where states have required licensing, which again is group capture. The people who were florists came up with the idea that you had to have a license so that nobody else could become a florist and bring down prices. So not only does it prevent people from going into a job, it raises the prices for everyone else who wants that product. There's interior design has to have a license in some of these states. I mean, look this up. There's plenty of libertarian websites about it. Number three idea, the RAINS Act. This would require any regulation that is passed by an agency that would have more than $100 million of economic impact on the country to actually go through Congress. Again, these regulations help the big and powerful and well-supplied with lobbyists and lawyers because they're in the room when these regulations are made. They're really hard then for anyone to come in and try to compete with the big complicated industries because it's the regulatory barrier is too high. And last, as I mentioned, the balanced budget amendment so that Congress would actually have to tell you when they want to spend money on some new thing that they're promising you, they'd have to tell you where that money's coming from instead of just borrowing and borrowing and borrowing and promising everyone literally a free lunch when there is no such thing.
0: Mo, I think you said we could turn to fuel prices. I'm curious for some ideas that you would have. Like, what have you seen out there coming from Democrats that you think are worthy ideas to help Americans who are just dealing with these horrible prices at the pump?
3: Yeah, one of the biggest problems with, like, gas, the cost of oil is determined by global markets. So there's not a lot that your average member of Congress can do to truly impact this other than stop the war that is jacking up global oil prices, right? Like, that's number one, Congress. You can stop this war by not further funding it. That will bring down global oil prices and that will help people at the pump. Now, we're seeing some other things happening in the absence of a Congress that is willing to do that. We're seeing some other things happening around the country. You've seen some governors, both Democrats and Republicans, suspend, maybe not eliminate, but suspend state gas taxes. The problem with that too often is that that money does have to come from somewhere, and it's typically sort of road construction, the highway fund, the road fund. So different states have been playing with different ways to do that. But that is absolutely, if any state does do that, it ought to be a suspension, not an elimination. I get it. It's appealing right now. And people do need relief right now in the absence of congressional action on the war. But it's not going to be the long-term fix.
0: Sarah, I think about some ideas from the right. I mean, President Trump made some news for pushing these Freedom Fuel Network stations, a bunch of discount gas stations to that if people went there, they could pay lower prices. That feels kind of like a wealth transfer to me, unless I'm...
2: Yeah, can we stop calling them ideas from the right, which implies that they would be conservative ideas? Having a discount gas station is literally no different than having a discount grocery store from Mayor Mamdani.
0: Trump and Mamdani are in lockstep when it comes to those two ideas, yeah.
3: Trump's a socialist. We should all just start calling him that.
2: At some point, that's not even really socialism. That's just straight communism. Like, I have plenty of pictures and to show you and books that you can read that shows what happens when the government runs the grocery stores. I hope you don't like having food. If the government runs the gas stations, the same thing is going to happen. I don't know why anyone thinks otherwise. By the way, I've seen some people talk about, like, the liquor stores, state-run liquor stores. That's not about giving you a discount. That's the point, right? It's not lowering the prices. It's actually to, like, regulate the sale of alcohol for blue law reasons. So, no, state-run liquor stores are nowhere in the vicinity of what we're talking about. I've said this many, many times. We don't have a conservative party and a liberal party anymore. We used to, and so for most Americans in their lifetime, that has been the difference. The size and scope of government has been what we're arguing about. That is not the case anymore. So I would say ideas from this administration or ideas from Republicans, but please don't say ideas from the right.
0: Well, let me ask you for some ideas from the right and from conservatives. Like, what dealing with fuel prices, what do you think would be most effective right now?
2: Increase supply. That's how we lower prices. It's a really simple graph. It's guns and butter. You learned it in high school.
0: How do we increase supply right now?
2: You do more drilling in the United States. You increase domestic supply. We have a lot of oil. We have a lot of natural gas.
0: But then you start running up against Democrats who say that's really sensitive to the environment.
2: Welcome to the trade-offs. Do you want lower gas prices or do you want to, you know, keep your environmental policy on less drilling, including offshore drilling? I mean, they're just against all energy exploration in the United States.
3: Really?
2: Because
3: I don't remember Democrats getting in the wind of wind and solar and other forms of energy.
2: That is not going to lower your
3: working.
2: Car gas prices.
3: But it would lower your overall energy prices, right? It would
2: Mo, I'm all for it. As long as you stop subsidizing it. That's the problem, is the Democrats kept spending. I mean, this is what created Elon Musk, were Democratic subsidies for Elon Musk, where, again, that's a wealth transfer. You took taxpayer dollars and moved them over to Elon Musk. God knows he needed it.
3: And we are beginning to conflate just gas prices with overall energy. And I want to be careful there, because I do think focusing on all of the other types of renewable energies, clean energies that the last two Democratic administrations were investing in and focusing on.
2: Investing is the problem.
3: Can help bring down energy costs. But fuel is something that we also cannot ignore, especially right now, especially in a world where the current administration is killing all investment in those other types of energy sources. So we're taking away a major source of energy, putting all of our eggs in the basket of fuel, doing boneheaded things like launching unnecessary wars in Iran to jack up fuel costs. And now we're screwed on both ends of the equation.
2: Not disagreeing. I just want to make a difference between increasing supply of domestic energy means allowing private companies to do exploration. When you're talking about wind and solar, no one's stopping that. What Democrats want is to spend taxpayer dollars to increase the supply of that by subsidizing private businesses to build more things. No one's stopping them from doing that on their own. It doesn't make economic sense to build more. I'm not even necessarily against all of that, Mo, but it is a huge distinction between what we're talking about.
0: Can I loop back as we sort of wrap up this part of the conversation? Mo, I'm struck by something you said about progressives like Mamdani are seen as having the big, bold ideas, and more moderate Democrats are seen as not having big, bold ideas. Like, this kind of conversation, I love it so much, because there are ideas out there that could actually make a difference in people's lives, and you could talk about trade-offs and so forth. I just feel like we're going to fall into this next couple months where, you know, it looks like the more progressive Democrats have the bold ideas, and that falls right into kind of the Republican messaging trap, which is saying the people who are telling you how to address your economic concerns are the crazy communists and socialists. And that's going to shape the conversation. And that's unfortunate.
3: I think that's right. The Democratic Party ought to be having a big debate between the different wings of the party. Like, that's good for the party to do that, if both sides are bringing their A games to the debate. And when I say A game, I mean, be compelling. Give just a compelling vision of what life would be like with you in charge. And right now, the more establishment, moderate, what I really see as the safe wing of the party, right? They play everything safe, is not offering a compelling vision. They're offering, here's what we are trying to stop, right? They're making it all about all the bad things Trump does that they're trying to stop. They're not saying, here's what you get from us. And they've got things they can say if they're stop being afraid of their own shadow.
0: All right. I think we have so much more to talk about when it comes to affordability, and I love getting into substance and policy. We are going to take a break and come back and talk about Dr. Anthony Fauci, who came to Congress and said very little to lawmakers this week. We'll be back with more Left, Right, and Center.
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0: All right, welcome back to Left, Right, and Center, everybody. I am David Green here with Sarah Isger on the right and Moa Lathy on the left. I want to talk about a pretty tense standoff on Capitol Hill in recent days. Republican Senator Rand Paul held a committee hearing that was focused on the COVID pandemic, and his main target in the hot seat was the face of the government's COVID response, Dr. Anthony Fauci.
5: The only conclusion I can reach is that the sole reason he is calling me before this committee is to get me to say something, anything, that could vindicate his repeated public pledges that I end up, in his words, quote, behind bars.
0: Because of that, Anthony Fauci pleaded the fifth over 100 times in this hearing. He basically just became a target of other people talking the entire time to talk about their ideas. Sarah, I mean, Democrats have called this just political theater. You know, what do you see as Rand Paul's ultimate goal with this. He did leave the door open to asking federal prosecutors to determine whether Dr. Fauci committed a criminal act, which sounds extraordinary.
2: Let's, for a moment, try our hardest to not be partisans. We went through a life-changing pandemic. The entire country did. I don't think it's crazy to ask the people who were in charge to come testify before Congress and to tell us, you know, sort of an after action, how decisions were made and how truthful they were with the American people at the time. And I think the answer to that, I think we now know, is a little bit mixed, including from Anthony Fauci's own diaries that he kept on government computers. Just, you know, I've given this advice before, like if you're going to go do criming, don't bring your cell phone with you. There's like a corollary for that in government. If you're going to keep a diary or carry on an affair, don't do it on your work phone. Also, if we're going to put our partisan, you know, hat back on, there were so many people on the left who said, if you take the fifth, you've admitted you broke the law. By the way, they were wrong at the time. They did this when Michael Cohen was testifying, when Donald Trump took the fifth. And it was like,
0: that
2: look how many...
0: doesn't mean you've broken the law if you're taking the fifth. I mean, just to be clear.
2: It does not mean that. The Fifth Amendment is a privilege against self-incrimination.
0: Then why is Paul saying that Fauci could be prosecuted for how he handled this?
2: I don't want to get like too in the weeds here, but Anthony Fauci received a pardon from Joe Biden, which means that anything he did before that pardon, including testimony that he gave before Congress that may have been perjury, he cannot be federally prosecuted for. If he committed a crime after Joe Biden's pardon in 2024, he could, of course, be prosecuted for that. There's no evidence that Anthony Fauci believes he's committed a crime since 2024. And then, of course, there's the idea that he thought he could commit perjury during that hearing. That is actually not something you can invoke the Fifth Amendment for. You have to have already done the thing. You can't invoke the Fifth Amendment for something you think you might accidentally say or otherwise during that testimonial conversation. So it's possible that he therefore was not allowed to invoke the Fifth Amendment. And yeah, I mean, because otherwise everyone would just say like the Fifth Amendment and then never have to testify. You have to have a well-founded belief that you could be indicted based on self-incrimination.
0: Mo, I really struggled with watching this hearing. I mean, in the worst moments of the pandemic on the air every morning, I would relish the chance on Morning Edition on NPR to be able to interview Dr. Fauci live. I felt like he was always open. He was transparent. Obviously, he's been the target of, you know, a lot of critics who have used him to voice a lot of concerns about the pandemic and how our country handled it, which is totally, you know, fair game to express those concerns. I wanted him to engage. I wanted him to answer these questions and do what feels like the right thing here. I'm trying to be empathetic with him saying, like, you know, Rand Paul just wants me to go to prison. But this was a hard one for me.
3: It's less hard for me. I actually agree that a true after action report where the people in charge, people from the Trump administration that were in charge at the time, got to answer questions about what worked and what didn't. Where did we get it wrong? Look, there were mistakes that were made during that era. I don't think anybody can say that there weren't. It was in part because we had never been through this before. And some of it was real and ended up being the right thing to do. And some of it, in retrospect, probably wasn't. Let's have that conversation. And let's have Dr. Fauci be a part of that conversation, if it's to be in good faith.
0: So that's the point you're making. This was not in good faith.
3: This was never designed to be that after-action report that Sarah and I both actually want. This was designed to be a gotcha. When the chair of the committee has been saying for months, years, that Dr. Fauci belongs in prison, there is no way that he is going to have the good faith conversation. And so understanding that, whatever he says moving forward, he is open to prosecution. Knowing that the people asking the questions are there to prosecute him, for all intents and purposes, and knowing that they can design their questions in a way to try to entrap him for perjury, I understand why he didn't answer it. I hope there's another forum where we can have the conversation that the three of us seem to actually want to have.
0: Well, and Sarah, I guess that's my question. Like, and you've obviously been taking the lead in telling us that at a lot of Congress's faults these days. Like, have we reached a point where, and hearings like this have always had an element of political theater and agendas being on full display, and Congress, you know, members of Congress just wanting to hear their own voices, but. You know, if Dr. Fauci was willing to be in a different setting and answer the questions that you believe are so vital and that the three of us believe are so vital to be asked, like, can we accept that congressional hearings have just become needless political theater that are dangerous for the person who's testifying in this case?
2: I think it's worth explaining for a moment exactly what Rand Paul thinks happened to understand what the purpose of this hearing was. It wasn't just on, like, you know, did they say that masks were helpful or not helpful or whatever. And I would be, to your point, David, very happy to give Fauci total immunity for his testimony, because I actually think his testimony is important. Here's what Rand Paul, at least I think, believes is the problem. Anthony Fauci was doing and funding gain-of-function research, which was basically engineering viruses to do more than they would naturally be able to do. Then COVID happens. Anthony Fauci realizes that COVID could not have come from natural evolution, and that in fact it was an escaped gain of function experiment, but that he didn't want that to blow back on him or his gain of function research that he had dedicated, you know, years and years of his life to. And so instead he went on sort of a mission to destroy the careers of people who questioned whether it could have come from natural origins, including, like, he attacked the FBI and undermined a lot of confidence in anyone who disagreed with him about this. And it wasn't that he was, again, I'm channeling what Rand Paul's argument is. It wasn't that Anthony Fauci was mistaken. It was that he had a motive for why he wanted to convince the American people that it came from a meat market and not from gain of function research that had been happening in Wuhan and that he himself had been potentially funding. That's what they wanted the testimony about. That's what he took the Fifth Amendment on. And that's why I think they should have just given him immunity to get that testimony. Because again, in these diaries that he bizarrely kept on government computers, there is once again, like, a little bit of evidence that he knew pretty early on that it was very unlikely that this was a live animal market problem.
0: So you're saying, I mean, Rand Paul has his own sort of theory of how these events might have unfolded. He has a right to ask Anthony Fauci a lot of hard questions about this because, you know, this suggests, at least in Rand Paul's mind, that some nefarious things could have happened. But Fauci should be given immunity to be confronted with those questions.
2: If you actually want to know the answer, you got to give the person immunity. The second they say, "I invoke the Fifth Amendment," you say, "Great, then we're giving you, you know, immunity. We've talked to the Department of Justice. Now answer my freaking questions."
3: I'll just say this. Anthony Fauci has testified before Congress how many times? And this is the first time he ever took the Fifth.
2: He testified during the Biden administration, though, when he was going to get that pardon.
3: In 2021, so yeah, beginning of the Biden administration, but in 2021, he testified before the Senate, taking questions from Rand Paul, and said, "I'm not convinced whether or not this virus developed naturally. And I'm totally open to any investigation that looks into the origin." And he said that two or three times back then in testifying before Republicans. That was great. He welcomed the investigation. Rand Paul is now saying, and one of the premises of this most recent hearing was he lied to us saying there is no way the whole case you just made about the origin and the funding. And so he signaled that even though Fauci's been saying, I am not guaranteeing how this, we still don't know for certain. I have my theories, but we still don't know for certain. Let's have an investigation. If we were to actually have that investigation, great. But that's not what Rand Paul was trying to do this week.
0: And we need to find a forum to actually have the real conversation, get the questions answered. All right, we are running out of time, so we have to get to our rants and raves before we say goodbye. Mo, get us started.
1: I am so excited this weekend. My family and I are going to go see The Odyssey. I'm so excited about this. This is the first movie in history filmed with IMAX cameras, and we're going to see it on an IMAX screen. This is the first movie in I don't know how long that all four members of my family are actually excited to see.
0: Yes, that's awesome.
1: But my rant is that it's costing us more than $30 per ticket.
2: Thanks, Obama.
0: Yeah.
1: $120 before anybody touches the popcorn.
0: We didn't cover movies in our affordability policy discussion that we really should
2: IMAX movies, David.
1: Here's the number, right? This is going to end up being the most successful movie opening maybe of all time. There are people who want to see this on special premium format screens that are flying across the country to Las Vegas and paying close to $100 per ticket. The thing that makes me sad is we can do it. We can spend the $30 per ticket. A lot of families can't. Movies used to be the low-cost way to entertain your family on a Saturday afternoon. Now it's a budget line item that needs to be discussed at the kitchen table. And

0: 8 hours, and then the guy's like late or he goes to the wrong address, and moving is hard enough on my own without having to inconvenience everyone I've ever known. I'm very indebted to people in the best way, and it really does take a village to move.
1: And I bet your friends and people who are doing it, it gives them pleasure to help out. Don't forget that. You're not annoying them. Helping friends who are moving and doing stuff like that, it feels fulfilling. And you're there for people, and they know that you would be there for them. That's David Green's advice column today.
0: I mean, literally one of my friends had to sit in the house that had no furniture or Wi-Fi. She just had to like sit on the floor and wait.
1: I mean, meditate. Meditate. It's a great time to meditate. Think about life. I don't know if there's a rant or a rave, but I just want to bring up Tic Tacs. I love them, but they come in containers that are very loud. Like when you walk, you can hear the Tic Tacs like hitting the plastic. Everyone knows you have Tic Tacs in your pocket. So it's like I'm at a concert, I'm at a funeral. Like I spend a lot of time thinking about where not to have Tic Tacs.
0: There's only one other person on the planet I know who is obsessed with Tic Tacs and has this problem.
1: Who?
0: I am married to that person.
1: Oh, good.
0: Tic Tacs are disgusting.
1: No, they're not disgusting, but like President Trump...
0: Wait, which color are you having?
1: White.
0: No, he has orange. He loves the orange.
1: Oh, God. Those are literally disgusting and repulsive. Okay, we're not hanging out. But no, I just want to say President Trump, like it demeaned the office. It did all these things to bring out Tic Tacs and like joke about them with the vice president at the funeral of a U.S. senator. But like it also made a mockery of all of us who think deeply about how not to cause chaos, auditory chaos in a room if we're eating Tic Tacs. And I was really angry about that.
2: I'm an Altoids guy. I think they're better.
1: Also, they make noise. Those metal containers make noise, but not as much as
2: Tic Tacs. But they're better. They're worth it as opposed to Tic Tacs, which are gross. And Altoids did create a nice bipartisan moment between President Bush and Michelle Obama, remember. So
0: yes.
1: Yeah.
0: I was raised in a household with a mother who said that chewing gum was rude and that you weren't allowed to chew gum in public. It was the sign of like being a low person. So I love gum. And now every time, though, I like hear my mother's voice like, "Did get that out of your mouth before you go in public."
2: Let's bring gum back again. Let's change that narrative.
1: Yeah, I'm pro gum. Let's all chew gum on the show next week. I think
2: let's all just prove your mother wrong on this one, Sarah.
1: OK, enough talk of Tic Tacs, gum and Altoids. I want to thank both Sarah Isger and Moa Lathy. Really enjoyed the discussion today. Left, Right, and Center is produced by Leo Duran. Our executive producer is Arnie Seipel. The show is recorded by Hope Brush and mixed by Katie Gilchrist. Todd M. Simon composed our theme music. Left, Right, and Center is a co-production of KCRW and Fearless Media. 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I'm David Green. Thanks for being here. We're getting close to those midterms, and we'll be here to work through it all with you. 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

0: 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Tsunami sirens are tested every other month on the first Monday of the month at 12 o'clock noon. Test tones sound like this. And these are different than the actual siren sound. If you just heard the test tones, rest assured this was a monthly test and not an actual tsunami alert.
1: In the event of a major earthquake that could produce a tsunami wave in the Salish Sea, the Department of Emergency Management will activate warning sirens in Jefferson County coastal areas. 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
2: 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The community center is located at 620 Tyler Street. 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This afternoon, the Friends of the PT Bookshop is open in the Library Learning Center from 12:30 to 4:30. Find books, digital media, puzzles and games, and help support library programming. This afternoon, Clallam Jefferson County Pro Bono Lawyers will present the first of a series of in-person legal aid clinics, a free program offering legal advice for members of the public. One-time consultations will be offered for those seeking assistance with their civil legal needs. The event will be held at the Elwha Clallam Heritage Center, located at 401 East 1st Street in Port Angeles, from 1 to 3 p.m. The first hour is reserved for Lower Elwha tribal members. Attorney volunteers will be available to answer legal questions, direct people to local services that might be able to assist them, and to explain the legal process. Legal aid clinics are geared to help those who are financially unable to otherwise access a lawyer. There is a Port Townsend City Council business meeting today at 6 p.m. in the City Hall Council Chambers at 540 Water Street. For agendas, meeting minutes, and to attend virtually, visit cityofpt.us. 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The Uptown Pub in PT hosts Fool's Bowl Pub Trivia tonight from 8 to 9 p.m. And coming soon. Tomorrow morning, the Port Townsend Public Library has outdoor story time at the Chetsamoka Park Gazebo, and the Jefferson County Library hosts outdoor story time for babies and toddlers at Worthington Park and Quilcene. Both events begin at 10:30. Other activities at the Port Townsend Public Library tomorrow include Ask a Master Gardener Plant Clinic from noon to 2 p.m., Read to Rover for ages 5 to 11 at 3:30, and Fiber Arts Night upstairs in the Carnegie Room from 4 to 6. 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Tomorrow's workshop will focus on gears, adjusting gears, cable tension, and derailleurs. 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The next Ukuleles Unite Happy Hour open mic and sing along will take place tomorrow at 5 p.m. at the Quimper Grange in Port Townsend. That's it for the Monday calendar. 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
4: Did you know that the first art school in Port Townsend was started and run by the daughter-in-law of the famous abolitionist and evangelist Henry Ward Beecher? Harriet Foster Beecher moved to Port Townsend when her husband was appointed Port Commissioner in 1883 by President Cleveland. The appointment was perhaps Cleveland's repayment of a favor to Henry Ward Beecher for his generous support of his presidential election campaign. Harriet Beecher was a professionally trained landscape and portrait painter who began her career at the California School of Design, now the San Francisco Art Institute, and was a renowned artist by the time she moved to Port Townsend. In 1891, she opened an art school for women in her Walker Street home studio. Many of the students were the wives of prominent men and included many talented and productive students. In 1892, Beecher and her pupils were honored by being invited to exhibit artwork at the Chicago World's Columbian Exposition. Of 150 paintings on exhibit in the Washington Pavilion, 36 were the works of Beecher and her pupils. Beecher died in 1915 in a terrible auto accident along with three of her friends. She was 60 years old at the time of her death. Thanks to Linnea Patrick and the Port Townsend Leader for this information.
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0: Sometimes what matters most is a fresh perspective. At the end of last school year, we asked students at Salish Coast Elementary what intrigued them here in our own backyard. Here's one response, a KPTZ postcard.
1: Western red cedar is an important plant not only to the forest but also to the indigenous peoples because it has been used as baby clothing, baby cradles, houses, canoes, and I can imagine many more uses. Western red cedar grows in the soils of Western Cascade Mountains and in Western Montana and Idaho, although you can also find it in Northern California. Western red cedar has glossy green foliage and small brown pine cones and a sweet, rich aroma with gray bark that peels off easily. Western red cedar is a strong antimicrobial. To get the oils, you have to scratch the leaves or cut the wood. Those oils are medicine to fight off mold, fungi, bacteria, and viruses that are harmful to the tree. They can also be used for human problems, such as painful joints, tuberculosis, coughs, fevers, nail fungus, and many more medicinal uses. In conclusion, Western red cedar is a very important plant, should not be harmed. Now, go and plant some Western red cedar seeds. I am Vincent Simonich, and this is a KPTZ postcard.
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3: ¿Quieres aprender español o inglés como segunda lengua? 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
0: Thank you so much for your kind attention to Attention Please, our show about local nonprofits and community organizations and just all sorts of things that happen in Port Townsend. Today we are doing nonprofits. I'm Taylor Clark. I'm your host this week, and my guest this week is Nat Nichols, who is the editor and one of the founders of The Beacon.
4: Nat. It's true. Hi, Taylor.
0: Hi. And I was really hoping to be joined today because it is Port Townsend. We are often joined in the studio by our sidekicks, by our pets. We are joined also today by Sage the radio dog. And, you know, the characteristic of a radio dog is that he wants to greet everybody warmly and then wants to know more about you. But I am sad to say that we were not joined today because you didn't bring her. By Quinn the News Hound.
4: It's true. I left her home to climb on the counters and eat the butter.
0: But and I like Quinn the News Hound because Quinn wants to know in detail where are the treats, who makes the treats, why are there treats, how can I get more treats, and all things treats. So she's an investigative reporter, I would say.
4: She absolutely is, and she's a very clear communicator. We were at a coffee shop yesterday, and the man in the line behind us was like, oh, your dog is so attentive. And she just kept making direct eye contact with him and then looking at the cupboard with the treats and then back to the eye contact. She's like, hello, sir. Those treats are in there. You could get me one. Thank you.
0: Yeah. So I was thinking she'd be here and be doing that for us today. But yeah. I like the fact you have a news hound and I have a radio dog.
4: Me too. Me too.
0: You're here today because we like to feature local community organizations, often nonprofits, who are asset to our community. And as our board president, John Pinnow, has pointed out, the Beacon and KPTZ are both community-oriented nonprofits who want to benefit the community. We're both in that boat. So, and you're one of the founders of the Beacon, along with Derek Ferenzi, who used to do news for us. Can you tell me a little bit about founding the Beacon? How long ago was that?
4: Let's see. I think I reached out to Derek on Facebook of February, almost, it'll be 4 years ago this coming February.
0: Wow.
4: And was like, hey, we've never met. Do you want to start a news outlet? And he stuck around for the first year or so. And then I've taken it from there with the help of a really awesome board. But basically, we were really concerned about the amount of misinformation on the internet.
0: As we all are.
4: As we all are. Yeah. And it was just very very hard to watch, and knowing that there was no verified news outlet for Jefferson County that didn't have a paywall was kind of a big deal. So we're like, okay, so how do we democratize information in such a way that means that everybody has access to something that's been fact-checked, that's verified, and doesn't come from Elon Musk or any of his buddies?
0: You know, fact-checked. So often on Facebook, for example, I think I've mentioned in other shows, I don't stray into the next door world, but I do.
4: You lucky man.
0: I do spend time on Facebook, and I see stuff that I feel like I want to fact check, and then I go and pull out the document and say, "Oh, look at this," and I think people in the community recognize people who contribute on Facebook who actually are in possession of who are trying to be factual, and I guess the question is, how do we know when we see a response if it's a good response or not
4: on Facebook? If it's reporter Rachel Nutting correcting you, then you're probably wrong about something. But otherwise, I don't know with the internet. That's the problem, right? I mean, we do have a community in which we're small enough still to where you can know your neighbors to at least a certain extent. And there's no culture, though, on the internet. And good Lord, would I love it if this changed. But there's no culture of admitting when you're wrong. And so it's hard to build that kind of trust in another human. There's individuals, Heather Cox Richardson, she's very online, or somebody she hires is very online for her. And her posts are obviously, if she was wrong about something, she would say, it turns out I didn't have the full picture on this.
0: So she publishes, what, retractions, corrections?
4: I would imagine so. She's somebody who's built trustworthiness throughout her career and through her time online. However, you know, your neighbor Lucy maybe hasn't.
0: Mm, okay. And where does the Beacon stand on corrections? Is this something you do very often?
4: Yeah, almost all the time. And mostly it's little things like, oh God, what was it last week? We're right in the middle of three extremely intense, like 9-page articles on the mill, right?
0: Right.
4: And so I'm fact checking all of it, but there's some stuff that I'm like, well, that's obviously true. I'm not going to fact check it. As an example, I happen to know that there's glaciers in the Olympic Mountains.
0: There are glaciers in the Olympic Mountains.
4: But they're actually not in our watershed.
0: I knew that too.
4: I did not. Ah. So I didn't fact check that because I'm like, yeah, I know glaciers exist there. I understand water flows downhill. No big deal.
0: But not in the Port Townsend watershed.
4: Port Townsend watershed. And so that was something that got through our fact checking and missed because I didn't fact check it. Whereas,
0: did someone point that out?
4: Somebody pointed it out. Which was wonderful because then I can go in and I can issue a correction.
0: So how did they point it out? Did they email?
4: They sent a comment. They put a comment on the thing. We monitor comments.
0: Ah.
4: You know, sometimes they're comments that are not super helpful, but mostly they're pretty interesting. Mm-hmm.
0: Did you follow up with a comment that, oh, yes, you're right, we'll issue a retraction on that?
4: I didn't in this case. I do sometimes.
0: Yeah.
4: There was something else where, there was somebody, this was a literal typo. We had at one point, it said there, the mill was the second largest employer. And somehow through all the editing, that second disappeared. And I was like, oh, somebody's like, no, they're not the largest employer. They're the second largest.
0: They're the largest private employer.
4: Correct. Yes. I could have added the word private in there, but honestly, it was just the word second had gotten deleted somehow.
0: Huh.
4: So no problem. Put it in there. Issue a correction. We have a page where all of our corrections go to.
0: And it sounds like you think this is an important part of being bona fide, I guess, would be the...
4: You know, I'm very big on repair, on corrections, on being level-headed and not being... We're going to get things wrong, right? I could never have started the Beacon if I didn't think I was going to get things wrong. I would be in a fetal position on a sofa by now. Like, of course we're going to get things wrong.
0: Are you sure you're not in the fetal sometimes?
4: Yeah. Well, I mean, we could. Yes.
0: Okay. So since you founded the Beacon, you've been serving as the editor for this entire 4 years, right?
4: Yes. And now it's time for our bloodless coup, our peaceful transition of power.
0: You and the city.
4: Yes.
0: At KPTC. Let's hold up on that transition of power. And what I was really interested in exploring is, what does an editor do? What does the day in the life of an editor do? How much time does it take? Mm.
4: We say it takes 20 hours a week. I don't know how true that is. We're hoping it's true because
0: You're hoping it's a halftime job.
4: We're hoping it's a halftime job because that's what we're hiring for.
0: It's also probably what you can afford, right?
4: Correct. Yep. There's some of that. That's what we could afford. But also, you know, you're not, because we're a nonprofit and because we have a talented board of people behind us, I'm not doing some of the things that would be done, I think, by
0: a
4: different editor.
0: Now that I think about it, editing is a task, but an editor is also a role within a news organization, right? That sets editorial direction, makes decisions about.
4: Yeah, and there were so many decisions to make, especially in the beginning, and you know it continues to be something that I'm thinking about, and I'm. You know, we're still making policy changes all the time. You know, we brought in these process boxes a while ago, and we've been kind of revamping them.
0: I don't know what a process box is.
4: So we have something at the bottom of articles that have required a lot of effort that explain why we're reporting on this thing, where our sources are from, and how we plan on tackling, say, it's housing. So, you know, we're reporting on it because there's just not enough housing in Port Townsend. We spoke with all of these organizations.
0: Right.
4: And then we deal with housing in this particular kind of way.
0: Mm-hmm.
4: So we always talk about it. You know, it'll be things
0: Yeah. See, and now I feel bad that I haven't been reading the process boxes. I get to the bottom of the article, and then there's some gobbledygook I'm not looking.
4: Yeah, and you know, we did them for a little bit, and then we took a break from them, and we're bringing them back just because they're time-consuming, and so we got...
0: I want to skip to the comments.
4: Oh, yeah, the comments are always fun, too. But to be fair, the Beacon has very good commenters. Like, people tend to be very smart and very competent in the comments in a way that I wasn't always expecting.
0: Well, we are in a community full of bright, competent people.
4: Correct, yeah.
0: And they apparently are reading the Beacon.
4: And they're our readers. And I'm not just saying that because they support us.
0: Let's talk about support for a minute. You are a nonprofit, and much like KPTZ being listener-supported, you are reader-supported, right?
4: Yep, it's true. Although you don't have to read to support.
0: as I am living proof, apparently. Because I am also, full disclosure, a supporter. And shocked when I find... let's talk about In.
4: Oh, yeah.
0: Yeah, so I noticed, yeah. I started supporting the Beacon, and then these charges from a organization in California showed up. And the first time I saw one, I got all panicky. And I thought, who are these guys? It's in.com, is that what it is?
4: Yeah, it's the Institute for Nonprofit News. There are
0: INN, yeah. Institute for Nonprofit News.
4: Okay. They're our fiscal sponsor, but they also helped us figure a bunch of stuff out. And they continue to help us figure a bunch of stuff out. So they help us with fundraising. They help us with figuring out like donor databases and things. And also, they helped us with our AI policy and with some of our editorial reporting standards.
0: Oh, this is a little KPTZ is part of the National Federation of Community Broadcasters. And there are other community broadcasters in the nation who are facing the same issues that we are. And we find that very helpful. And when we have a question, we can say, hey, what do you do about this? So is it that kind of situation?
4: Totally. Yep.
0: And I think we discussed last week that is it fair to say this is an incubator for local nonprofit news organizations?
4: Although I will say that there's a misconception. So it's not – so INN is not an incubator. A lot of very famous nonprofit news organizations are a part of INN. And so Investigate West is an example. The Daily Yonder, like – pretty much everybody who's a nonprofit news organization is a member of this because it provides a lot of benefits.
0: Oh, so this is an illustrious company.
4: But not everybody's fiscally sponsored. That's the kind of incubator. However, to be fiscally sponsored, and I've run into some very fun misconceptions about what that means.
0: Yeah, does that mean they send you money?
4: That does not. That means I send them money. There was an article that came out about us right after we started that was something about how, oh, George Soros is funding this new news outlet. And I'm like, please, George Soros, please fund this new news outlet.
0: Send small unmarked bills.
4: Yeah, that's not how that was working at all.
0: Okay, so you send them money, but they help you. They help you with fundraising in the sense that when I click on the link that says support the Beacon, the information is gathered by them. They charge the credit card. They send you the proceeds. Do they keep anything?
4: They do. Yeah, they keep a small percentage.
0: Also true of Stripe, who does our credit card processing and Give Lively. Yeah,
4: they're very they're very helpful in many ways. And also, they run something called News Match every year, where they get bigger donors. And I don't necessarily know all of who those bigger donors are,
0: except for George Soros, your personal friend.
4: My personal friend. Yes, he donates directly. No, but they do something called News Match. So for 2 months at the end of the year, every dollar that we fundraise is doubled, or sometimes tripled, because we're also members of the Rural News Network, who participates in that also.
0: How many donors? How many sustaining donors? Is that fair to ask?
4: That's a wonderful question. And you ready for this? This is the most exciting thing.
0: Oh, you do know the answer?
4: No, I do not. But because we have somebody who is a donor manager, because I realized that I am not good at that. While I am running the Beacon,
0: I as in my role as general manager, when I was the general manager, I faced some of the same things. But I recently did do a count, and there are roughly 300 sustaining donors of KPTZ, which is actually in some ways more than I would have guessed, but it's also less than I might have expected. it's just, it's, you know, I don't know what, how does that number strike you? Are you thinking, I'm thinking that maybe there's 100 for the Beacon would be my.
4: Yeah, I think 100 or 200. I'm not sure.
0: So it's a small number. And so every, I guess my point on this was every dollar counts and every donor counts.
4: Absolutely. And, you know, as we made our fundraising goal because we're hiring my replacement.
0: Yeah. So now we're going to.
4: Yeah, so we needed to make 30K because I'm a freelancer. I work as a freelance journalist for National News, and I have done the entire time that I've run the Beacon.
0: This is your this is a separate
4: This is a separate thing, and so we just kept me as a freelancer the whole time for the Beacon, and now we're ready to hire somebody to be the official.
0: This will be a salaried position,
4: like an actual job, an hourly, paid on the books, normal job,
0: normal job. Okay. Yep. Oh, and not a 1099 contractor. Correct. Or something like that. Okay. And how is that process going?
4: We are in the middle of reviewing applicants, and you're not going to believe this, but every single person who applied should have this job, could do this job. It's incredible. And also, I'm glad I'm not making the decision by myself because it's they're all people who have just enormous talent.
0: Are you still looking for applicants, or are the applications are closed?
4: Applications are closed. Yeah.
0: When we first talked about this, we were hoping applications would still be open.
4: I know. We were hoping some like radio journalist was going to be so excited about applying, but you'll just have to wait.
0: Okay. If you're just joining us, you're listening to Attention Please on KPTZ. I am your host, Taylor Clark, today, and my guest is Nat Nichols, who is the founder and editor of the Jefferson County Beacon. And the Beacon is available online at jeffcobeacon.org.
4: .com. We didn't think ahead.
0: Okay.
4: Yeah.
0: And is available without paywall for people who want to know what's going on. Tell me your when you think about the history of the Beacon of the 4 years, can you kind of let me know a few articles that you think have jumped out at you as being particularly important or timely or had an impact on the community?
4: Yeah, I mean, I'm going to be an egomaniac and start with my article about potholes.
0: Potholes! Yeah, I'm glad you mentioned that. It would have been at the top of my list.
4: Yeah, it was wonderful.
0: I'll just say, it was the definitive article on potholes. I've sat here with Steve King, and Steve King has said it's the definitive article on potholes. He says, you should read what's in the Beacon.
4: You know, I claim not to spend any time on social media, which is kind of true. I don't spend a ton of time on there, but every time I opened up anything on social media, somebody was complaining that why are you funding a mural when we have potholes? And I was like, well, okay then. Let's figure out why we're doing that and why do we have potholes. And
0: you talked about buckets, funding buckets.
4: The history of the road systems. And
0: the expansion, the number of roads we have, the problems with patching, with cold patch. Yeah.
4: Yeah. Yeah, and so that's all on one end. And then on the other end is just some incredible reporting from Angela on the justice system.
0: Mm-hmm.
4: And the fact that she's just dedicating all of this time into these deep dives on how does this thing work? How do we keep people from disappearing in the court system? How does diversion court work? Just like a pretty constant array.
0: Was that the source of the conversation at the poorhouse that I got to attend?
4: Yes, and I keep forgetting I have radio to edit for you. Oh,
0: right, so we could put it on the radio.
4: We put it on the radio. Thanks for recording that, John.
0: Is that the sort of thing the Beacon does often, or if not, are you going to do that more? I thought it was an interesting. Maybe we should tell people.
4: Yeah,
0: what
4: we did something called Beers with the Beacon, where we brought in an expert from the community, which was Nat Jacob, who mm-hmm. is

0: to the new editor.
1: The new editor is going to have a lot more space for figuring out what they want to do next. Honestly, I would love to find a way to do something on the radio with Avery Loring, who is our incarcerated journalist who writes from inside Clallam Bay Prison.
0: Oh, really? How would we get that on the air? Do they have phone access or Zoom access? Zoom access, maybe.
1: He has phone access. Mm-hmm. I don't know about Zoom. But yeah, there's a bunch of stuff that I would love to see happen, but that's going to be kind of the next guy's problem.
0: Yeah. When do you step down?
1: End of the month. I have
0: this month of August.
1: Five issues to put out. Not including, because I completely forgot about it, we're doing a election special that'll be up on our website on Tuesday. And
0: you just did the voter's guide, right?
1: We just did the voter's guide, all 48 pages of it.
0: Primary's tomorrow, right?
1: Primary's tomorrow. We have partnered with the Associated Press to bring you live, up-to-the-minute updates on all of the bigger races and the smaller ones. I will be live blogging.
0: Will you be looking at just local races or national races, too?
1: I'm not as interested in things that we're not voting on.
0: Yeah.
1: You know, you've got other news outlets
0: that are covering that.
1: But for keeping an eye on things, we have some really glorious maps that the AP gave us for state rep, which is cool.
0: Oh, that is interesting.
1: I know.
0: Yeah. So detail that we might not otherwise have.
1: Yeah. And I don't know if you've spent much time trying to figure out who's on winning what election, but I find the county website difficult to find and difficult to use.
0: Yeah, I have found it. Yeah, I'm not sure how easy. I'm not willing to pass judgment on it. I haven't spent enough time on it. Oh, hi, Sage. What is next for Nat Nichols?
1: Well, because this is local, I feel like I can spill the beans on something that's exciting that I don't think I'm technically allowed to talk about, which is that I am part of the team with the Daily Yonder, which is a national rural news network. Mm-hmm. And I'm working on climate stories for the next year that are all visual in nature and solutions-based. So I'm spending the next year working with a team of mentors to create these visual climate stories. The first one is about ammonia production and fertilizers.
0: It doesn't light up anything in my brain, which is maybe says that I need to read it. You were mentioning just before we went on the air that you are reading a book. Could you share? Will you share that on air?
1: Yes. Oh my God. I want everybody to read this. In fact, I don't know if Steve King listens to this radio show. He may very well do, but I'm planning on buying him a copy as a present.
0: Steve King, the public works director.
1: Because I feel like he would also could use this in his life. It's called How to Fall in Love with the Future.
0: Uh-huh.
1: And it's about imagining the world you actually want to live in. The author was talking about how he saw somebody at a Black Lives Matter protest wearing a shirt that said, "I've been to the future and we won." And he was like, well, what does winning look like? What does the future look like? And so he does all these beautiful time travel experiences where he asks people
0: to a future world where things look different.
1: Where we've won, where things look better, where we've addressed climate change, where we've thought about how we want to live in joy and be in our world.
0: Because the typical science fiction thing to do would be to deal with how we lost. You know, with post-apocalyptic, which the negative part of me has a great love of. I mean, so I'm.
1: Do you have a favorite post-apocalyptic book?
0: It's more movies, and I'm a big fan of Waterworld because of the boat. And
1: that is the nerdiest answer for anything. Oh my gosh! Yeah,
0: that's the only one that occurs to me off the top of my head. If given a few minutes, I was actually thinking of Always Coming Home by Ursula Le Guin, which is based on a far future in the Bay Area, where the either a far future or the far past, where we no longer have technology or. Anyway, it's about, yeah.
1: Yeah, I mean, Station 11 is my favorite, and it's a similar kind of jam.
0: Yeah. Okay. Let's see. Yeah, we're coming out right on time. What one thing, with 40 seconds to go, do you want us to know about the Beacon, other than how to donate?
1: Oh, just read it. Just subscribe to the newsletter and read it. You know, the work we're doing, especially this week, is incredible. We're putting out some really deep, very deeply fact-checked articles about the Port Townsend Paper Company. And they're well overdue because there's been so much speculation.
0: Okay.

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1: Correct. Just come straight to you.
0: Okay. Nat, thanks so much for joining us today, and I'm sorry that Quinn wasn't here to join us.
1: She's disappointed too.
0: I know. There would have been treats.
1: There would have been treats.
0: Okay, thanks.

It's 1 o'clock. This is KPTZ in Port Townsend, Washington. John Kurtz with you this afternoon, filling in on Box Chocolates. And I got a special show in store this next couple hours. I've been thinking back to all the concerts that I heard back when I was a teenager in outside New York and feeling very lucky that I got to hear a lot of amazing music. So I'm going to feature all music from the late 60s from bands and artists that I saw perform with music or that they played around that time. And I hope I won't talk too much about the shows, but I could. I definitely heard these next four guitarists that were a big influence on me within a period of 6 months in 67 to 68. And that includes Eric Clapton with Cream, Jimi Hendrix with The Experience, also Jeff Beck with Rod Stewart, and also Jimmy Page with the Yardbirds. So we're going to hear them in the first set of music this afternoon on Box Chocolates. You know what you never know what you're going to get. And this afternoon you get music from the 60s. Here's Cream with Strange Brew.

Some classic late 60s rock and roll guitar. It's the Yardbirds with Shape of Things, from originally put out as a single, I think, in 1966, with Jeff Beck on guitar in the band. That band went through three great guitarists in very short order. Eric Clapton was in the band around 64, 65 when they did For Your Love. Then Jeff Beck joined and played on that tune. And the last guitarist in that kind of classic era Yardbirds was Jimmy Page, and that's who I saw play with them when they played in New York in late 67, 68. And I should have played a Yardbirds tune with Jimmy Page, but most of the great tunes of theirs was with Jeff Beck, I'd have to say. Right before that, we heard Jeff Beck and the classic Jeff Beck group with Rod Stewart and I Ain't Superstitious. That's from an album called Truth, which came out in 1968, in the summer of 68. I saw them play their first show in the U.S. at the Fillmore East in June of 68. And when I looked it up, I realized it was before that album had even come out. At the time, people didn't even know who Rod Stewart was. He was going to introduce the world through the Jeff Beck Group. And their bass player, of course, is Ron Wood now, for many years with the Rolling Stones. Before that, of course, Jimi Hendrix Experience with acts as bold as Love, who I heard play at Hunter College Auditorium in February of 68, around the time that album came out. So I chose that tune. Oh, there's so many other great Hendrix tunes I could have played. Started with Cream, a band that was only around for a couple of years in the late 60s with Eric Clapton. And I was lucky enough to see them play three times, including in a small club, the Cafe Go-Go, in September of 67. Then I heard again at that Hunter College Auditorium in early 68, and I saw their final show in Providence, Rhode Island in the fall of 68. We heard Strange Brew, Clapton tune with Cream. This is John Kurtzer with you on Box Chocolates, being a bit nostalgic today, playing tunes from my teenage years of bands that I was lucky enough to hear and perform in, around New York and later around Providence and Boston when I was up in college. We're moving to San Francisco next, and you can probably guess which three bands I'm going to play right now, and I was lucky enough to hear them all, including this band from the Bay Area, and I'm going to play a tune called Morning Dew. I got to see them one of the very first times they played in New York, also in this small club called the Cafe Go-Go, and I remember them playing this tune, which is on their debut album from 1967, Morning Dew.

0: Yeah, the sounds of the late 60s of San Francisco. I'm doing a nostalgic show here this afternoon. For me, it's John Kurtz here on Box Chocolates, playing bands that I heard as a teenager in New York. I was very lucky to live near the city, just 20 miles north, and hopped on the train often when I was a teenager and got to see all these bands play. That was Jefferson Airplane. I saw a couple times in those days with their big hit from Surrealistic Pillows, Somebody to Love. Right before that, of course, Janis Joplin with Big Brother and the Holding Company with their big breakthrough album, Cheap Thrills, and Jerry Ragovoy's Peace of My Heart. And it started with the Grateful Dead, as I mentioned. I saw them really early on in 67, the original band, and I just remember Bob Weir looking like a teenager. He was at the time, I think. And that's Morning Dew from their debut album, and definitely the classic early Grateful Dead sound with Pigpen on keyboards and Garcia on guitar singing Morning Dew. Going to continue on this little nostalgic trip right after this quick word.
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0: Next up, we go to Southern California, and there's a band I saw in the early days, right when their first album came out, just simply called The Doors. Here's Jim Morrison, Break On Through. I saw them in June 67. Break On Through.

Frank Zappa and the Mothers of Invention from absolutely free, I think it's their second album. That's Call Any Vegetable, another band that I heard as a teenager in New York. That one, I think I saw them play in Central Park at the stage there. And around 1968, around the time that song was new. And before that, we heard a band that's often forgotten from that era from L.A. called Love, Arthur Lee's band. I was lucky to hear them play a show in Mount Vernon, New York. And that was a classic tune of theirs from Da Capo called Seven and Seven Is. And, of course, we started with The Doors with Break On Through to the Other Side, who I saw in June of 67 in New York around the time that Light My Fire was a big, big hit in their debut album. Both Love and The Doors on Elektra Records, thanks to Jack Holzman, who supported a lot of these L.A. bands. It's about 20 minutes to 2 o'clock right now. 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It's John Kurtzer doing Box Chocolates this afternoon, doing a nostalgic show looking back at bands that I heard as a teenager back in New York. And this next one was a big British band, getting back to some British bands now. And they were smashing their guitars. And I saw them around the time of this song called Happy Jack, The Who.

This is KPTZ Box Chocolates and playing songs from the 60s. Bands that I got to hear. This is John Kurtz with you. Bands I got to see live in that era. That band, Bonzo Dog Band, or the full name originally was the Bonzo Dog Doodah Band from England, from London. They didn't tour much, so I feel lucky that I got to see them live. It was an odd billing. They opened for the Grateful Dead at the Arc, a club in Boston, November 69. That song, I'm the Urban Spaceman, was sung, and I believe it was sung, but it was written by Neil Innes, who was a key member of that band, who went on to success with Monty Python, writing music for them, and of course was behind the Ruddles and so much more. Before the Bonzo Dog Band kind of jumped decades there with the Kinks, that was from 1970. I saw them in early 71. They didn't get to tour much in the U.S.

early days, playing that song and others. Since 1969, I saw them do all of Tommy at a concert in Tanglewood, Massachusetts. Well, I'm waxing nostalgic today, and I'm going to continue now with a band I heard opening for the Doors in 1967. This is the Chambers Brothers.

0: KPTZ reminder that working smoke alarms significantly improve the chances of surviving a fire. The National Fire Protection Association finds the likelihood of surviving a home fire doubles in a home with working smoke alarms. According to state laws, landlords are responsible for installing at least one functioning smoke alarm, and tenants are required to maintain and change batteries in the smoke alarm.
1: 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John Kurtz with you, hosting Box Chocolates today, playing music from the late 60s, and a few things from 1970. That tune we just heard was Delaney and Bonnie and Friends, including Eric Clapton on guitar, with Only You Know I Know, from the album called On Tour with Clapton. It came out around 1970, which is around the time that I saw Delaney and Bonnie, although I heard them actually in early 71. Right before that, the Chambers Brothers with their big hit Time Has Come Today. As I mentioned, I saw them in 67 opening for the Doors, and it was a big, long show that included also the Blues Project and Janis Ian when she had that big hit, Society's Child. Time Has Come Today. Before that, we heard, that was the first tune we heard in that set. Going to get to some blues now. We just finished Acoustic Traditional Blues Week here, Port Townsend, so this seems appropriate. I was very lucky to interview both B.B. King and Muddy Waters as a college radio person in 1970. I thought I'd start out with some music from Muddy Waters and B.B. King. This tune comes from the Great Fathers and Sons record, came out in 69. Led by Muddy Waters, includes kind of an all-star cast, including Otis Spann on piano, Michael Bloomfield on guitar, Duck Dunn on bass, Paul Butterfield, harmonica, and of course, Muddy Waters. This is one of his great tunes called I'm Ready.

I speak tonight for the dignity of man and the destiny of man.

Yeah, Electric Flag and Helen Wills Killing Floor. That's Michael Bloomfield on guitar. And I want to mention that the trumpet player in that band, Marcus Doubleday, was a Seattle musician who came out of a band called the Dynamics and went down to San Francisco and joined Electric Flag. What was a blues set there of bands, artists that I heard in the late 60s? Electric Flag was at their final show with Michael Bloomfield in June of 68, I've read about it. He actually quit the band right after that show. Started with Muddy Waters and from the Great Fathers and Sons album. In fact, Mike Bloomfield plays on that, as does Buddy Miles, who was in Electric Flag on drums. We heard I'm Ready from Fathers and Sons, Muddy Waters, and B.B. King, of course, with Hummingbird. And Albert King, who played a lot in the late 60s at the Fillmore East. I think I saw him opening for Big Brother and the Holding Company, one of the first shows there. That's his big hit from Stax Records from 66. A blues hit, anyway, Born Under a Bad Sign, later recorded by Cream and others. Playing some favorites from the late 60s of bands and artists that I saw perform. I was lucky to grow up around New York City and get in there a lot to see concerts, and a lot of those artists all heard in those days in the late 60s. I want to mention about a concert coming up right here in Port Townsend this Thursday night. KPTZ and Port Townsend Main Street's Concerts on the Dock welcome Uncle Funk and the Dope Six. That's this Thursday, August 6th from 5 to 7 at Pope Marine Park in downtown Port Townsend. A true crowd favorite, Uncle Funk and the Dope Six bring Ultimate Dance Party to the Dock with a full horn section, deep grooves, nonstop funk, soul, R&B hits. They keep the energy high and the dance floor packed from start to finish. Go down and check them out this Thursday at 5 o'clock. Back to some West Coast music of bands I heard in the late 60s. Here's another band that's somewhat forgotten. A great guitar player in this band named John Cipollini. This is from their debut album, The Quicksilver Messenger Service. Saw them at the Fillmore East. This song called Pride of Man.

Yes, of course. Steppenwolf here, Born to be Wild, playing music from late 60s. A lot of bands that I saw. That band, Steppenwolf, came from L.A., I believe. Although I think they had roots in Toronto, as I remember. John Kay and Steppenwolf. I saw them on a bill at the Fillmore East in 68, June of 68. And the band right before that, the Steve Miller Band, that was the original lineup that included on second guitar Boz Scaggs. And we heard the opening songs from the Children of the Future album, their first album from 68, Children of the Future, and You Push Me to It. And started with the Quicksilver Messenger Service with Pride of Man, which I think is the opening song of their debut album. I mentioned John Cipollini, guitarist in the band I really like, but I should also mention David Freiberg, the bass player, went on to play with Jefferson Starship, and I think he's still playing with them today as the band tours. He's one of the original members. Just past 2:30 right now here on KPTZ. John Kurtz with you playing some nostalgic songs from the late 60s. And if you have any memories of this era, I'd be curious to hear them. If you want to communicate here, email address is dj@kptz.org. Maybe you heard some of these bands. Maybe there's some others I'm leaving out. I'm including only groups that I saw live, so there's plenty that I missed. This next one I heard right when I got to college. This is the first concert they had in Providence of this band from L.A. with a young female singer from Arizona. It's a band called the Stone Ponies with Linda Ronstadt. This is their first hit, written by Michael Nesmith.

Yes, chance to hear some great female voices from that era. Bonnie Raitt with Bluebird from her debut album from 1971. That's around the time I first saw her. She was a dropout from Harvard who came down to Providence and play with a bass player named Freebo. And they used to come down there often and play. That tune, Bluebird, is a Stephen Stills song, I believe, from Buffalo Springfield, which is one band I always wanted to see back then, but missed them. They didn't tour a lot, but we did hear right before that, Jackie McShea with Pentangle, a kind of all-star band with Bert Jansch and John Renborn on guitars, and the great Danny Thompson on bass with Light Flight from Basket of Light from 1969. And started with, of course, Linda Ronstadt with the Stone Ponies, her first band, with Different Drum. It's John Kurtzer here doing a little wave of nostalgia this afternoon on Box Chocolates, playing music of artists and bands I heard mostly in my teenage years. And I should mention that we have a great show coming up soon with DJ Mars, Interstellar Underwear coming up at the top of the hour. Got time for a few more tunes. Here is a British band led by a performer I wish I had heard in his earlier band, the Spencer Davis Group, but I don't think they toured that much with him in the U.S. But I did get to see them right when they put out this album, John Barleycorn in a club in Boston. Very memorable night because it was Traffic after Dave Mason had left, but they were a trio and they had a great band opening them. We're going to hear after we hear John Barleycorn. Fairport Convention was opening for them. But his Traffic and their classic adaptation of a folk tune called John Barleycorn Must Die from 1970.

Fairport Convention from their Full House album. That's Walk a Wild, Dave Swarbrick on fiddle. That's their first post-Sandy Denny album, and that's when I saw them, 1970, without Sandy Denny, but Richard Thompson sounded great. Walk a Wild, before that, we heard Traffic with John Barleycorn and Steve Winwood singing. It's about 7 minutes away from 3 o'clock, and DJ Mars' show coming right up. Going to finish off with a couple of U.S. bands I heard back in those days. This first one is a great band, The Band, which I saw when this album came out. Their second album had this tune on it up in Cripple Creek. They're going to finish off with The Birds. Thanks for tuning in. Back on my show on Sunday, this Sunday at 3 o'clock with Roots and Branches.

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1: 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Remember, you are in charge of your own destiny. Outer space and inward! Oh, or is that onward and up your bum? Hang on, what was I talking about?
0: So it's now time for...

right, folks. It's time for Interstellar Underwear with me, DJ Mars. Every Monday at 3, I bring you psychedelic garage rock, cosmic slop, power pop, punk rock, and more. Let's get it started.

0: Ah, yes. Rest in peace, Jeff Connelly of the Liars. We just heard three of them on Interstellar Underwear. Three Liars tunes. I Want to Help You, Anne. Someone Who'll Treat You Right Now, and She Pays the Rent. All classic Liars tunes. If you don't know about the Liars, they were one of Boston's best indie new wave bands in the late 70s, early 80s. I discovered them as a college radio DJ back then in Seattle, Washington, which is right across the water from here. DJ Mars is my name, and I am glad to be with you this afternoon on Interstellar Underwear. If you want to send an email to the DJ, whatever DJ is on at the time, all you got to do is send an email to dj@kptz.org. It's probably almost the shortest email address you could ever imagine. dj@kptz.org.
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0: And since today is Monday, that means for many it is garbage day. So here's the cramps on KPTZ.

Elvis landed in a rocket ship, healed a couple of lepers, and disappeared. 1, 2, 1, 2, 3.

0: The Plimsolls from their album Everywhere at Once, and that one's called Shaky City. Lead-off track came out in 1983, I think. You don't actually have to say 1983 with the thingy at the end, but that's how I did it that time because I was sort of doing that for a dramatic effect. Anyway, the Plimsolls from Everywhere at Once on Interstellar Underwear, KPTZ, and recorded live, we heard the Muffs, Los Angeles' own The Muffs, and that is from a record that came out on Record Store Day earlier in the year on colored vinyl, and then those of us who were unable to procure it are able now to get it on black vinyl, recorded live at Fort Apache, which is a recording studio. So one would hope that the recording would sound a little bit better, but it's the Muffs, so, you know, it's going to sound like that. It's Oh Nina, that was the name of the song. Before that, we heard Los Angeles's other band, because there was only two, Blood on the Saddle, and 1984 from their album of the same name, Do You Want to Dance? And Blood on the Saddle featured one of the early Bangles. She moved on from the Bangles to Blood on the Saddle and then was never heard from again. I'm sorry, Annette. That's really mean to say it that way. Rancid, also, no, they're not from Los Angeles, with Time Bomb, Super Suckers from Seattle, Washington, actually originally from Tucson, Arizona, and that was Tasty Greens, and we started out with the Cramps and Garbage Man, so kind of a lot going on in that set, but they're all really short ones. The shorter the song, the more you can fit in. Anyway, I'm DJ Mars. This is Interstellar Underwear. Again, glad to be with you on such a beautiful Monday afternoon. Yeah, I like being here with you. And, you know, I hope you enjoy being here too. Okay, good, good, good. We got that sorted then.
1: 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You know what you gotta do? We gotta turn this thing up loud!

It's like Josie and the Pussycats for the 2020s. That's the Blushes all the way from Los Angeles, California, as in the 818. What did she say? I'm high in the valley of death. When you party with us, the party never ends. The Blushes, my brand new favorite band from Los Angeles. DJ Mars with you on Interstellar Underwear. And before the Blushes, we heard the Skints with Home, and the Dogs, also from Los Angeles, with I'm Alive, from a 2003 album called Suburban Nightmare. And I had a little something to do with that album. And for those of you who don't know, well, if you got an idea, send your idea of what my involvement with that was. Send it in to dj@kptz.org, and I will pick the best answer, and the best answer will get some sort of a prize, of which I haven't decided on yet, because, you know, the energy is too much in here for me right now. I'm about to explode.

I don't know how you came by this record, but you are now embarked upon a journey that must certainly lead you to change your life forever. If you were never a special person, you are a special person now. Hello, Seeker. Now don't feel alone here in the New Age, because there's a Seeker born every minute. Yes, I'm Dr. Happy Harry Cox, and call me happy because I am. Because you're listening to another in a series of my mind-breaking records, Men Never Lived on Earth, which started off with I Came From Outer Space, followed by Strangers at Our Door, which includes the ultra-high-speed recording of Real Gas Music from Jupiter. If you haven't got them, buy them now. I was right about the comet. Get them and see why. Write me here in my award-winning communication trailer, Space Nyan, Blue Mouse Trailer Resort, Hellmouth, California, 90666.

This is Scott the Hoople, and DJ Mars plays the blank out of my music. The Young Fresh Fellows, the Minus Five, the No Ones, who else? The Baseball Project, I don't know, there's too many bands to remember. And I'm a hit on KPTZ, Port Townsend, Washington.

I just felt that I had to play that for you twice because the Blue Angels canceled for this summer, and I can't remember what the reason was. I think, some problem with the planes. I like it when I make myself laugh. I mean, if I can't make you laugh, at least I can laugh. The Young Fresh Fellows, Go Blue Angels, Go. This song's so nice and short, I had to play it twice or abort. Captain Sensible with Watt, his band The Damned did Noise, Noise, Noise. And we heard Elvis Costello and the Attractions with Radio, Radio, Radio. I'm DJ Mars. 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

0: all the way from Port Townsend, like right down the street. That's Nibe with a song called Bicycle Mind, brand new release from them. They played along with Marco Marco at the Concerts on the Dock a few weeks ago, and so I thought I'd play you a little reprise of that show. We heard Nibe with Bicycle Mind. We heard Marco Marco themselves with the song on their five-song CD, and that song is When the Lights Go Out, and we started the set out there at around 4 o'clock with the Velvet Underground and a song called Foggy Notion from VU, or from 1969, or in this case it says 45th anniversary of their third album, The Velvet Underground. 4:15 is the time. I'm DJ Mars, and this is Interstellar Underwear, where we bring you the best in the best of the best. That's the best.
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0: Try saying that four times fast. 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Is my P thing working here? Seems like it is. Puh. Did that blow you out of your seat? All right, DJ Mars having a great time this afternoon. I'm kind of silly tonight. I think it's because I haven't gotten a lot of sleep in the last couple of nights. Started a dog-sitting gig, and the dogs, they're good dogs, but they're not used to me yet. And so they want to go out at 3 in the morning and stuff like that. And it's a long way down them stairs. So dogs, really, you know, try to think about that. When I let you out for the final time when I go to bed tonight, when I let you out then, that's when you go potty, okay? And speaking of potty, here's Frank Zappa on KPTZ.
2: The Mystery Man came over and he said, I'm out of sight. He said, for a nominal service charge, I could reach Nirvana tonight. If I was ready, willing, and able to pay him his regular fee, he would drop all the rest of his pressing affairs and devote his attention to me. But I said,
3: look here, brother, who you jiving with?
2: Now who you jiving?

Now I thought it was a razor and a can of foaming goo, but he told me right then when the top popped open there was nothing his box won't do. With the oil of Aphrodite and the dust of the Grand Wazoo, he said, you might not believe this, little fellow, but it'll cure your asthma too. And I said,

0: got troubles of my own, I said, and you can't help me out, so take your meditations and your preparations and ram it up your snout.
1: But I got a crystal ball,
0: he said, and held it to the light. So I snatched it all away from him, and I showed him how to do it right.

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So don't you waste your

0: 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Put on some old sad bastard music, see if I care.
1: 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I just want something I can ignore.
0: Here's the thing. I made that tape special for today. My special Monday morning tape for you, special!
1: Well, it's fucking Monday afternoon. 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
0: Come on, dude.

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1: Got the shakes.
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1: The Nylon Gang. 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Wildcats of a special breed. Conditioned by a thousand lonely nights to scratch, kick, and bite for every second of love.
0: And you tried to stop him? By leading him on? Get out.
1: Each with a different story to tell.
0: It moved!
1: Yet each sharing the same kind of hell.

0: from 1997. That is The Pulp. The Pulp? Just Pulp. Just Pulp. There's no definite article there, DJ Mars. You see, I have a BA in English, so I know what a definite article is. And I'm definitely being kind of snooty right now, aren't I? Anyway, Pulp, Help the Aged, from This is Hardcore. Also heard Devo with Out of Sync and Frank Zappa with Cosmic Debris. This is Interstellar Underwear, speaking of cosmic debris. And I'm DJ Mars, your host. Glad to be with you this Friday afternoon. Really keeping the energy up, I hope. And we'll be back with more of energy-type things right after this.
1: There are four food banks open to the public in Jefferson County. 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
0: Alrighty, and we're going to continue with music on vinyl, turntable number 2. And this is a alternate track from the brand new reissue of the Flamin' Groovies album, Shake Some Action, the title track, but an alternate version.

0: still surprised to this day why the calls The Walls Came Down was not a bigger hit single. What a great song. That's from their album Modern Romans, 1982. And sadly, they didn't have any other songs that were nearly that good, if you ask me. So, too bad about that. But there you go, The Call. So before that, on Interstellar Underwear, we heard In the Congo by the Bongos. And Flamin' Groovies with an alternate mix of Shake Some Action. We are at 4:45 exactly. 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
1: This record has been skillfully crafted by British comedians using ancient, well-worn, classical hand-tooled jokes. It has been specially designed to sit at the back of your record collection amongst the old Frank Sinatra albums, to be brought out and split up when you get divorced. Any complaints about the humorous quality of this album should be addressed to British Airways, Ingram's Drive, Redditch.

0: Boxing tonight comes from the Empire Pool, Wembley, and features the main heavyweight bout between Jack Bodell, British and Empire heavyweight champion, and Sir Kenneth Clark. It's the first time these two have met, so there should be fireworks aplenty. He's down! Sir Kenneth Clark is down in 8 seconds, but he's up again, he's up at 6. And he's down again, and I don't think he'll get up this time. No! Jack Bodell has defeated Sir Kenneth Clark in the very first round here tonight. And so this big Lancashire heavyweight becomes the new Oxford Professor of Fine Art.
1: Hello. 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